0: hope, and I thought.
1: Hope. Good. Hope is eternal, like debt.
0: Yeah, that's right. Yeah, that's what happened to me in the game.
1: I went to the bank a couple of weeks ago and to apply.
2: Oh, le banque, le banque.
1: Yeah, banco la banque.
3: Voyage à la banque avec l'éléphant barbare.
1: To take out a thing called the Balance Plus, which is like an overdraft system where you don't get charged $3 for writing
0: overdose it. System.
4: Did you close the window? There's an overdraft in here.
1: Yeah, there is.
4: Just a second. There's also, watch out.
1: There, the TV's on again.
4: Okay.
1: And the guy said, I'll be glad to give it to you, Mr. Berfman, but you know what we call this here at the UCD? I said, no. He said, permadebt.
0: Permadebt.
1: He said, yeah, that's the name we have for it. That's what we call it here behind the box where I sit.
0: That's
1: said, yeah, it's called Balance Plus, where you sit, where I sit. We call it permadebt. I said, give it to me, man. I said, give it to me right here in the economic vein.
0: Right. And he stamped you. I noticed that little stamp there. It says
1: right.
0: Permadebt on
4: it
0: your
4: says
0: forehead.
4: Refer to, and then there's a long line.
0: That's, yeah, that's up on top there.
1: Yeah, right. Right. He's wrong, man. I'm not in debt. I don't owe them anything except 3 seconds a week. Nothing. It's nothing, man. It's nothing. It's not hard to get through. I have to go down to the reserve center to give that 3 seconds a week, and I have to take the freeway because there's no other way to get there.
0: Yeah.
1: Aside from that, nothing. Nothing. I can just drive home. It's like I don't think about it except like
0: does
1: the week before and the week
0: down
1: after.
0: Does it take you long to get down there
1: on the freeway? I mean, no. About 40 minutes.
5: It's okay, better so 40 than living in the ghetto, man.
0: Yeah.
1: In the gutter?
5: In the gutter, man, where I grew up.
1: You did?
5: In the gutter, yeah.
1: Was it bad?
5: Well, no, it wasn't bad. It was kind of a river, little river, you know, with some trees around in man.
1: Trees?
5: We used to live down in there.
1: It's called the gutter?
5: Yeah, and there was trees down in there and big pepper trees, you know, all around here in Los Angeles, man. There used to be all these pepper trees, man, that were everywhere.
4: The orange trees.
1: But a lot of knife fighting and...
5: Orange. No, I never saw no knives, man, because the fruit, the avocados, man, you don't really need a fruit, a knife, you know, to
1: fruit
5: peel
1: knife,
5: them.
1: You can
5: do it with your hands, man.
1: That's true.
5: And the oranges you can peel with your thumbs, you know, after a little practice.
1: Thumb fighting, though.
5: It was
1: thumb
5: terrible living,
1: man,
5: in the gutter.
1: That's the gutter, man.
5: I had to get out of there. I had to get to the big concrete streets, man, where the mod a go-go now world was happening. The storefront Mexicans. That's me. Now I'm hip. I'm mod. I'm a go-go.
1: Noel Gaucho is Donny Rivero in...
5: And I'm happy, too.
1: Yeah, right.
5: It's better than living in that gutter, man.
1: Oh, that gutter sounds
5: with those
1: terrible,
5: dumb
1: man.
5: Pepper
1: oranges
5: trees.
1: And avocados.
6: An urgent appeal to restrict the use of the telephone. The large number of operators now absent because of illness makes it necessary for us to appeal to our patrons to restrict their use of the telephone. The thanks of the community are due those patrons who have already restricted their use of the telephone, thus helping the service of war industries, hospitals, and stricken homes in the city.
1: Did you see what's on television tonight? Let's see. I bought a TV, by the way.
4: You did?
1: I bought a little box, yeah. The guy that said, no, TV, but I bought a little black and white box. Makes the world look avant-garde.
4: Mm-hmm.
1: Tonight I'm going to go home and watch Neighborhood Junkie and The Yo-Yo.
4: Good.
1: And I'm going to watch The Fat Doctor.
4: The Fat Doctor?
1: Yeah.
5: Is that a spinoff from The Young Quacks?
1: Yes, it is. Yes, it is. Fat Doctors. In fact, it says...
4: Huey, Dewey, and Louie.
1: Yeah.
5: Right.
1: Huey, Dewey, and Louie with Benjamin Crawford as Dr. Blauman. Men known as Fat Doctors do a multimillion dollar business selling diet pills back to the Japanese. Amphetamines, barbiturates, hormones, diuretics, thyroids, digitalis, powerful drugs taken in excess or in dangerous combinations can have some severe effects on the state, even fatal. Even fatal, please. It says,
4: even
1: right.
4: Fatal.
1: And then Mrs. Kane's pillbox comes on at 4 o'clock.
6: I'm going to watch Submarine Monster Angulus. Received SOS from 1,000
7: miles south of Hawaii.
8: Missing a passenger boat for Honolulu.
6: A giant angler by radioactivity of H-bomb test.
8: Bite with sharp and strong teeth.
6: An amphibian frees the victim enemy by gushing freezing liquid through the horn above the eyes.
8: Food, mammal, especially human.
6: And cheeseburgers.
1: Why doesn't anyone tell the truth about marijuana? I mean, smoke pot and you wind up hooked on heroin. Man, it's cleaner than alcohol. It's the first step right into the psycho ward. There's just no reason to keep it illegal. Today, not one of those statements is true.
5: It'll put you in the gutter, man.
1: Yeah, man. Because to date, not one is based on scientific fact. Millions of dollars must be spent in order to find out just what the real facts are on marijuana.
5: Millions of dollars must be spent.
2: then.
1: National.
5: Well, then,
2: No, yeah.
5: Yeah, well, maybe we could. I need a new car.
1: Yeah. You sure
2: might
1: do.
2: Need some filing cabinets.
1: Yeah,
2: and,
1: you do.
2: New
1: I'd like to have a secretary with a ball machine. Yeah.
5: I'd like to have a secretary that you can ball.
1: Oh, yeah.
5: One of those ones with the short skirts, you know, like they have in the movie studios.
1: Go bowling with your secretary, did you say, Doctor?
5: Yeah, Doc? Yeah, that's what I meant.
1: That's pretty hip. That's see the hair on the back of his neck at all.
5: Yeah,
1: all
5: and stiff. We could have some more. We could hire some more of those Prussians for narcotics agents.
1: Oh, they're
5: like
1: wonderful as narcotics. They never ask any questions, right? They're loyal, right? There's one on the TV right now.
6: Last day of the season, grand closing carnival at Neptune Beach tomorrow, Sunday. Sunshine cures the flu. Bring your mask and enjoy yourself.
1: Yes, man. Yes. You will see all through that newspaper stories of people who were convicted for not wearing their mask. That was the big influenza epidemic in
9: 1918. Saturday, November 9th, 1918.
1: I was right. Yeah, it's we don't remember it, but I remember reading about it in an American history book when I was at college, that there was an influenza epidemic in 1918 that literally killed, you know, enough people to make it sound like the Black Death. I mean, to at least to the media people of that time. I mean, like hundreds of people died a day. It was like the plague.
10: Herring Bosch?
1: Yeah. And people used to have to go around in masks, and if you didn't have your mask, you get arrested.
9: That's right.
1: That's right. That's right. There's stories of it.
5: You still can, you know.
1: You can.
5: Sure, you don't go around without your mask on, you know.
1: What?
5: You can't go around without your mask on, you know.
1: I'm new here.
5: You've got your mask on.
1: I do.
5: You're all right.
10: Well, you're nude here. Bucko. You're wearing your mask, but nothing else.
5: You're okay. You've got on your Caucasian mask.
1: That's right. I've got one on
5: my... Well, then you got to wear them all the time. You see, some people walking around nowadays without them on.
1: I can't see anything because of my mask, of course.
5: Yeah.
1: I'm being led around by signal.
5: In the old days, everybody had a Caucasian mask.
2: That's true. That's
5: true. I thought it looked jolly good, too.
2: You had to go a long way from the sunset to see anything but a Caucasian mask on a man.
5: Nowadays, the sun comes up on Negro masks and hippie masks.
10: Oriental masks, too. Those
5: it's terrible, terrible.
10: God, it's awful.
5: God, it makes my blood run. It's just terrible.
10: It makes your... Is that what makes it run?
5: That's what makes it run. That
10: amazing.
11: Amazing scientific discovery. Your blood will run, too, with a simple application of ethnic masks.
1: That's right.
6: Vancouver, Massachusetts, November 9th. Gauze masks to protect against Spanish influenza. Olé! Are the order here today, following a proclamation by Mayor Percival, warning people that the masks must be worn pursuant to the rule of the State Health Department. The order will be enforced by law.
1: Well, my little girl wasn't wearing her mask, and so I was worried about the health of my children. And then I looked at the sickly expression on their face, and it looked the same way Fanny did 9 years ago. So I thought, it must be worms. And I went to work at once with a bottle of Dr. C. McLean's Vermifuge between four of my children, their ages being as follows. Alice, 8 years. Charlie, 4 years. Emma, 6 years. John, 9 years. Now comes the result. Alice and Emma came out all right, but Charlie passed 45 and Johnny about 60 worms. The result was so terrifying that I spent 2 days in showing the wonderful effect of your vermifuge around, Utica, and now have the worms on exhibition in my store. Yours truly, John Piper. That's the news, but that's the
12: night
1: news.
12: Night court plan as 500 arrested in flu mask raid.
6: Patrol wagons were kept busy rushing from place to place, carrying the offenders to the city prison. For hours, the lobby and the receiving rooms of the city prison were jammed with prisoners.
12: A number who were unable to give the necessary $10 bail were lodged in cells pending the calling of their cases.
1: The leader must wear a mask and serves for life and appoints his successor. He must always get members' advice, especially when spending over $50 for any item except a mask, and must appoint mask assistants for merit only, but must not borrow or lend a mask during the tenure of his leadership.
6: A. Palladini, the aged fish king, was among those arrested in today's raid. His mask was pulled down to his chin when he was placed under arrest, according to the police who say they warned him yesterday.
13: Excuse me, Mr. President. Excuse me, Mr. President?
10: Yeah?
13: Is that raccoon wearing a mask?
10: Yeah. Oh, wait a minute. We better put that mask on the raccoon.
12: The raccoon wears the mask, but man is the bandit.
9: The headline
1: the aged fish king?
9: The aged fish king, Paladino. There was a lot of things like that going on in 1918, including...
1: The aged fish king?
9: Yeah, but there was some strange... I can't find it now, of course. I'll find it later on.
1: The aged Fish King?
9: German banker is
11: the aged Fish King stands upon his mighty throne.
13: In ancient times, they would have written that out as something like, and lo, Neptune was thrown from Olympus, and he, you know. But in modern times, it just reads like A. Paladini, Fish King.
9: Fish King.
4: Yeah. How times have changed.
13: Right.
4: The disappearance of the old style.
13: Yes.
4: Disappearance of the old ways, the old days.
9: Oops.
13: The old haze.
4: The old haze.
9: This old paper has as the headline, Kaiser quits. And inside it says, there's a little article that says, son-in-law of Kaiser also quits. It's just incredible. Everybody was out. The Berlin cabinet quits. The Prussian minister quit. Everybody quit.
4: Well, you can't.
9: That was the day it happened. The day everybody quit.
1: That free time was declared, but nobody listened.
4: That's right.
9: Saturday, November 9th, 1918.
1: We are a people. We are a new nation. We believe in life, and we want to live now. We want to be alive 24 hours a day. 9 to 5 America doesn't even live on weekends. America's a death machine. It's run on and for money, whose power determines a society based on war, racism, sexism, and the destruction of the planet. Our life energy is the greatest threat to the machine. So they're out to stop us. Ah, they have to make us like them. They cut our hair, ban our music festivals, put cops and narcs in the schools, put 200,000 of us in jail for smoking flowers, induct us, housewife us, easy rider murder us. America has declared war on our new nation.
14: A new era in universal belief, one of permanent peace, dawned November 11th, 1918. The glad news of the armistice dispelled all haunting fears for peoples, for nations, and for civilization itself. The men and women of that time peered forward into the future with anxiety and with hope. Now, we may look backward joyously and see what significant developments have taken place in the past decade. Germany, for example, has made such a rapid recovery.
15: Let's take a look here in the National Dream Book.
13: Daddy's
15: we look under W for war, and it says here that if you dream of war, it means danger of persecution.
1: No surprise. No real surprise. Yeah. I was in China dreaming of being invaded by the Japanese, and that's exactly what happened, and I was persecuted.
15: Yeah.
1: It was terrible. Absolutely terrible.
9: Local detectives today are working out another barrel murder mystery, strikingly similar to that which startled New York 15 years ago. Last night, the body of Gaspar Candela was found crammed into a barrel in a vacant lot in Brooklyn.
1: He was alive.
9: Yes,
1: it was
9: the
1: cramming that was so...
9: Right.
1: So
9: the police inclined to believe that Candela may have been involved with a Black Hand gang that murdered Benedetto Madonna in a similar way in 1903.
1: Gentlemen, 3 minutes. 3 minutes, gentlemen.
15: Well,
16: 1903.
15: This show has just... it's been nice. I just think we should mention that the Live Earl Jive is not with us for the first time. I think he forgot or we missed schedule with him and he thought the show was on another day.
1: And so the show was totally without sound effect.
15: Yes,
1: therefore,
15: Tom has been engineering and
1: thank you, Tom.
15: Bloody
1: thank you, Tom.
15: Nicely, too, we thought.
1: Very nicely,
15: yes,
1: indeed.
15: And...
1: it's been fun. It's really just ripped right along.
15: Great.
9: Really
15: on my right here Phil Punter.
9: Mm-hmm.
15: Phil, I enjoyed your work. I understand you're going to be in Las Vegas soon.
17: Yes, I'm going to be playing at the Barf Room there in Las Vegas. It's been relined now. And I'm going to be giving there President Eisenhower's baked bean recipe and the
1: Agnew. Great act.
17: Table.
1: I saw it. Could you do it for us now in this last, just this last minute?
17: Sure, I'd be glad to. President Eisenhower's baked beans. Excuse me. 1 pound of navy beans, 1 medium onion, diced. Half a tablespoon salt, 2 tablespoons tarragon vinegar, 1/2 teaspoon dry mustard, a little mustard gas, a teaspoon of pepper, and 5 tablespoons of heavy dark molasses. The dog kind.
10: Oh, yeah.
17: And a
10: heavy water.
17: A quarter pound of salt pork or bacon. And just bake it slow for over 8 hours. Thank you very much.
11: 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Ladies and gentlemen, you've just heard Two Robbers, a one-act play given by Jack Donstrom and Bill Haley. We hope you've enjoyed it. 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
1: Well, Clara, that's unusual. You started together and ended together.
0: That'll never happen again.
1: Well, don't let it.
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Ready? Well, I haven't been doing this very long. You notice I put it on backwards. What is this? I'm screwed here. Took up, you know, 5 or 6 years of nerve for me to put this thing around my neck. Your people appreciate it. Just kidding, man.

0: doesn't know the difference between low and high. 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No.
1: It'll be like Logan Airport here.
0: You don't know what you're asking for, but we'll try to get it somewhere in between.
1: Everything else is fine.
0: Thank you. All right, Brad.
2: Brad, you get
1: there is
2: turn,
1: no moderation.
2: You get to turn up, Brad.
0: You just got something that you came for. Somebody wants you to turn up.
3: Okay. You can't do that?
0: But don't turn up like too much. There's a difference between 4 and 10.
4: Is this thing on now? Brad sucks.
0: No, you turn down. It's too bassy, man. That's what they call me, Count Basie.
4: If you guys want.
0: If we have to tell him to...

This is where we had the greatest quarterback in the world. Our quarterback, he had to control 23 men on a side, and he was really great at it. You women don't know anything about it. You played with dolls and stuff like that. But here's a guy with an ingenious mind. He'd call a football play like this. He'd always get down on one knee and draw things. You know, he'd take a Coke bottle top. Now, Shorty, this is you. This is a Coke bottle. I don't want to be the Coke bottle top. Okay, what do you want to be? Yeah, I want to be the piece of glass. Okay. Now, listen to this now. Arnie, go down 10 steps and cut left behind the black Chevy. Filbert, you run down to my house and wait in the living room. Cosby, you go down to 3rd Street, catch the J bus. Have him open the doors at 19th Street. I'll fake it to you. You always have one fat kid they never thought of. What about me? You go long. Get a lot of good plays going like that. I'll throw it over the water tower. You'll catch it. It bounces off. The water...

0: On their way to Washington, our heroes were stopped by Captain Wrongway Peachfuzz, who had just misplaced his jet plane.
1: Misplaced nothing. There it is, coming right at us.
0: Hey, that's right, Bullwinkle.
1: Yeah, but...
2: Sure is.
1: Yeah, but...
0: You got a pretty sharp eye there, fella.
1: Yeah, but...
2: He's right, Bullwinkle.
1: Will you for the cry eye stop agreeing with me and move over? You fellas almost agreeabled yourselves under a tombstone.
0: But you were right, Bullwinkle.
2: You sure were.
0: Yes, sir.
2: Yep.
1: Certainly slowed the old show up, didn't we?
2: And, Captain, you were just about to tell us why you wanted to see us.
0: Well, let me see if I can find the memo. Ah, here it is.
2: Why are you tearing it up, Captain?
0: It's secret, Rocky.
2: But you tore it up before you read it.
0: I know, it's top secret.
1: I'll say it is. Now we'll never even know who it was from.
0: Sure we will.
1: Who?
0: It was from me.
2: Then why write a memo?
0: Well, what's the use of knowing a secret if you can't tell somebody?
2: But you sent the memo to yourself.
0: I know, it's a secret.
1: If we come by this station again, I'd like to get off.
0: Anyway, the memo said you're supposed to come with me to McKeesport, PA for a special job.
1: Right.
0: So let's go. I got a map right here.
2: But, Captain...
0: We'll pick up native bearers outside of Scranton.
2: Captain...
0: There's a friendly farmer near Gettysburg who'll let us stay the night.
1: He should. We paid his rent for 8 years.
2: But, Captain...
0: Then onward toward Wilkes-Barre.
2: Captain! This is McKeesport, PA.
0: It is?
2: Look at the sign on the station.
0: I could have sworn I was landing in Skeenatalus.
2: But why should the government want us to go to McKeesport, PA?
1: Probably because it's situated at the confluence of the Monongahela and Youghiogheny rivers.
2: Yeah, but what's that got to do with anything?
1: Nothing, I just like the names. Monongahela, Youghiogheny.
3: But as they walked toward the center of town, the good captain did start to tell why they were there. As you remember, the country was facing intellectual ruin because its brainiest eggheads and double domes were reverting to being stupid clodpoles and addlepates. For instance, at a Florida missile base...
4: Ready for launching?
5: 5, 4, 3, 2,
4: Go on, Professor.
5: I forgot what comes after 2.
4: You forgot?
5: Well, it's hard counting backwards.
4: But, Professor, what about the launch?
5: My mama packed it in the brown paper bag.
3: And in a kindergarten class...
6: Now, Johnny, what is this?
1: Doggy.
6: Good. Susie, what is this?
7: Kitty.
6: Good. Now, Dr. Schmalhausen, what is this?
8: Wait, don't tell me. Could it be maybe a goldfish?
3: As a result of this strange malady, U.S. brain power was lagging badly. Hartford University had to cancel its commencement when it found that the chancellor had signed all the diplomas with an X.
4: But, sir, why with an X?
8: It's prettier than a Z.
2: But what's all this got to do with us being in McKeesport, PA?
0: Well, I'll tell you, Rocky, it's...
2: Yes?
0: It's time for Ding Dong School!
3: And the captain dashed into a nearby television sales room, plunked himself down before a set, and refused to budge.
2: Bullwinkle, it's happened to Captain Peachfuzz. Whatever it is, he's got it.
1: You mean he's had it?
3: Apparently so. Well, does this mean that the boys are stranded permanently in McKeesport, PA?
1: What a way to die!
3: Things should be clearer next time in McKeesport on the Prod or the Pennsylvania Poker.

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2: The Associated Farmers of St. Louis, in cooperation with the Moon, present the Agriculture Hour. A full 60 minutes of natural growth. Tonight we'll meet dancing pigs performing in the nude, downy ducks doing their syncopated stuff in the garden, and free cows walking uncowed and unafraid behind the garage. Yes, you'll see them all. And there's plenty of vegetables to eat, like juicy corn, tempting rutabaga in his own natural sauce, ripe red Martian tomatoes, and apples enough for everybody. And special guests tonight, the Seed Sisters doing their amazing unfoldment act. Yes, the very same performance that has fed and delighted the crowned heads of lettuce of Europe and Asia. So watch it all happen now, outside your window and inside your radio, as we meet him, the man who made agricultural a household world, the banana with a heart of gold. Here's twice fried Freddie Earth. Well, well, well, Freddie, it's surely a great pleasure to be on your show this afternoon.
3: And that's we're here every week from the Pig Palace. Yeah, we're having a demonstration on Wednesday, and we thought you'd all like to come.
4: Freddie, you look like a fruit.
3: Yeah, I know. We're demonstrating vegetables. You've heard of vegetables?
4: Yes.
3: We used to have them before the war, the fourth war.
4: I get it together.
3: Yeah,
4: Freddie,
3: we used to have the vegetables, and they're funny little guys. They live in the earth, you know, and you pull them right out there and you eat them.
4: No.
3: Yeah, a lot of people think you only eat plastic and dimethyl hydrochloride.
4: Yeah, right. And monosodium japonate.
3: Yeah, a lot of people, though, a lot of folks in the old days used to do that.
4: You're sure?
3: Smoke. I was thinking they used to smoke some of them, too, you know, but I couldn't remember that for a minute.
4: You couldn't remember what?
3: What?
4: What?
3: What?
4: What? What? Did you say something, Doctor?
5: No, he was just saying that he couldn't...
4: Oh, this is ridiculous on a radio show.
5: What's his name? Was saying that he
4: Doctor.
5: The guy that teaches.
4: Yeah,
5: that's right. I'm trying to remember the guy.
4: Yeah, at the what institute?
3: The famous
5: the guy
3: famous
5: that,
4: the head of the institute. Doctor.
3: Doctor.
4: Memory.
3: Very good.
4: Right.
3: Well,
4: Freddie. I mean, I'd like first of all.
3: Oh my God.
4: Sam Manigan, I'd like to congratulate Ed Pearl here at the Ash Grove and all of the animal regulation control officers who have taken off their uniforms and have decided to get a steady job for allowing all the animals of Los Angeles, hurt, strayed, angered, repressed, on bum trips. There was a couple of chinchillas here on STP.
5: Fletcher Jones
3: is here. They're the ones from the TV commercial.
4: That's right.
3: Same chinchillas.
4: Same chinchillas, right? The same, always held upside down, right?
3: Yeah.
4: They've grown mad. Two of them, you know, are just living off residuals now.
5: There's a bunch of car and organ salesmen in the back holding puppies.
4: There are.
5: Right. Specials this week.
4: There's some beautiful, beautiful animals out there, and we'd like to say hello to all the animals. Hi, puppies. Yes, wonderful. Yeah, the governor of Dogtown is here. Yeah, right, and also, just before we do that, I'd like to say hello to all the cows in the audience. All right, hello, all the moo cows out there.
5: Most of those cows are from the Lost Continent of.
4: That's right, Lost Continent. And care of them will bring good fortune. If our organist could strike up the proper key, we have a message of avant-garde religious significance.
6: Will all the animals in the audience please stand up now? Ready?
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6: What?
1: Very good. Now, take out your ice cream and stick it in your tongue. Now, make circles and swirling patterns with your tongue on the ice cream. Lap at it like a little kitten. Put all of your mouth over the ball of ice cream and floor it down until your lips touch the cone, and then slowly withdraw it. When the ice cream melts in down the side of the cone, catch the drops on the tip of your tongue. Linger over each morsel of ice cream, letting your taste buds savor the texture, and now put it on your head. That's all, ladies. Until next week, stick your tongue out.
4: That's enough religious significance for right now. That's a sensitive...
7: I'm sorry, I had a religious item here.
4: Go right ahead.
7: This, a vicar from an English country church is hoping to spread a little gospel along with the sales of a margarine company. The Reverend Ronald Stevens, 57, vicar of Stansted Abbots, will be seen by millions of television viewers. This is in England. Talking about God and margarine. He is one of several persons taking part in a series of commercials for a popular brand of margarine. In the 45-second spot, the vicar slips in his own commercial, "The body needs fat like the soul needs God." The Los Angeles Times is good for something.
4: Oh, the Los Angeles Times. You got something? Anybody else?
5: Yeah, this newspaper is from stuff? This is from the Los Angeles Herald Examiner Times and Scab Review.
4: Right.
5: No, I found it under the body of a picketer. I didn't buy it. I erroneously reported yesterday to all of you people who are not listening that there was an incident in Italy, in Florence, Italy. I looked at it today. It's Florence, Oregon, right up here in the U.S. of A. And what this is that a giant whale was washed up on the beach, or committing suicide on the beach, which they do now to escape the tar, you know. And they had a problem getting rid of this giant carcass, so they blew it up with 20 cases of dynamite. And the picture here is of the whale being blown up. It's a very beautiful kind of flowery blast. And then there's a picture of a man standing next to his car. It's a Cadillac with a roof that's completely caved in. And apparently it was hit, it was a quarter mile away, it was hit by whale meat and crushed.
4: There's a big whale lobby out there, as you can tell. But
3: there's a whale in the lobby?
4: There's a whale in the lobby.
3: Oh, my God.
4: Right.
5: There was a sea serpent washed up in Massachusetts today. Did you hear
4: washed
5: about that?
4: Washed out. Washed up. You know?
5: It weighs about 20 tons. It's about 30 feet long, and it has a small head. It's just like a sea serpent, but they're afraid. They don't know how to keep it up there because they're afraid the tide's going to take it back in. Can you imagine? I mean, I should think people would be down there sitting on it and, you know, movie companies, you know, down there filming.
3: Gee, this is as good as a water bed.
5: Some Japanese actors, and we've got a great movie here.
7: Bring in some of those praying mantises.
4: That's very religious, you know.
7: There's a guy named Chaplain Ray.
4: What?
7: Speaking of religious items, there's a guy named Chaplain Ray who has prison broadcasts every Sunday. I mean, we really should really... On KIEV at 12 o'clock noon on Sunday, you can listen to Chaplain Ray.
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7: I guess of guys in jail. Girls in jail.
4: Yeah, right.
7: Naked girls in jail. 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
9: Is that anything like a cheese log, Phil?
7: Yeah.
9: Figures. I have a couple of religious items here for people who are confused about their religious heritage. Like to remind you that Moses was a man who lived in the first part of the Bible. And that the Israelites were led through the wilderness by a pillow of fire.
3: Pillow of fire.
9: Also, of course, before Christianity was introduced by Paul the tent maker, the people worshipped idols and mummies. You remember those old... Right.
4: Paul, the, well, we
3: Paul
4: worship
3: the
4: idol.
3: Tent maker.
4: Paul
3: the tent maker.
4: How do you knock on a tent? Was his koan. I'd like to mention here that I'd like to mention a religiously devotional article that happened just recently. It says here, "I feel pretty good except for my lips, which are kind of blistered," said Horace Francis. His partner, Beverly Hallmark, wasn't immediately available for comment. As soon as she and Horace parted, Beverly made a mad dash for the woman's lounge, collided with someone in the hall, and was knocked unconscious. But in any case, the two Eastern Washington State students won $25 and two trophies. They had just set a world's record, the old record was 9 hours and 12 minutes, by kissing for 12 straight hours. Kissing for 12 straight hours and running into the girls' room and getting knocked out unconscious, coming around the final turn. I mean,
9: hyperosculation.
4: Hyperosculation, right, yes, indeed. Also, it says here on the same page, I mean, that's the beautiful thing about what's going down. You can pick up the LA Times, and like, it's comic. It's just wonderful. You don't have to look at Dagwood and Blundy anymore. And do you know that Dagwood Bumstead, whom I used to read, not voraciously, but every week without thinking that it was totally insane, is a guy who gets pulled by his ear by his wife down the street to buy her a new hat? Who can't even take, whose only pleasure after working for Mr. Diddle is to sit in a tub.
9: Yes, I flashed on that. I was in the tub the other day and realizing that Dagwood's whole trip was to be bothered in the tub.
4: What's he doing in the tub is what I want to know. All you see is his knees,
9: with
4: right, and his
9: head.
4: And then the kids come in and say, "Can I watch, Dad? Can I watch?" And Lonnie's downstairs saying, "Get me a hat, get me a hat."
5: In keeping with that thinking, on the radio program, Dagwood Bumstead, when he used to be on the radio, do you know what, remember what Mr. Dithers used to do to punish Dagwood, or what he threatened to do? He said, "I'm going to run your little finger through the pencil sharpener."
3: Right.
5: Yeah, sure. You know what that means.
9: You know that comic strip used to appear either above or below, depending upon the city you were living in, right underneath Maggie and Jiggs, in which exactly the same thing happened. This poor little square, he was all drawn in squares, as I remember, Irishman, and his shrewish wife with a big bun.
5: He had to wear a top hat. Two big buns.
9: He wanted to go out. She was a good cook, too.
5: Yeah. That's right. Hot cross.
9: He wanted to go out and drink a lot.
4: Yeah, he wanted to drink, and he always had to go to the opera with her.
9: That's right.
4: The pretensions to the opera.
7: He was an immigrant who made rich. He was a street worker. That was the whole trip with him.
9: Right.
7: And he became rich. He was that whole section of the American populace who evidently dominated the newspapers.
6: The drinking man.
7: Yeah. Yeah.
6: Right. The common drinking man. Just four guys getting together at the Crash Pad, which is the new bar down by. You've been to the Crash Pad lately,
10: no,
6: Charlie?
10: No, I hang out at the office.
6: You've been to the office?
10: Well, if my wife calls, I just tell her I'm at the office.
6: She's as drunk as you, so she doesn't care, does she?
10: No.
6: She tells you she's at home in the nursery. Ever been to the nursery?
10: No, I haven't.
6: There's a lot of 45-year-old women sitting around drinking chocolate vodkas. Yeah, right.
10: Tit for tat.
6: Tit for tat, right. No, tit on the tab.
10: Yeah.
6: Tap for
10: my
6: it.
10: Wife is now a member of a woman's liberation group, but I told her, I came up to her, I said, "Don't give me any of your lib." She put my little finger in the pencil sharpener. Is that right? Terrible.
4: Get out of the snakes. There's some snakes in the audience.
6: Ah, yes.
4: Right.
7: Boy, this is really a wonderful audience, isn't it?
9: Jeez.
7: We could just take off for the rest of the show. And
6: take it off, they're yelling in the back.
7: Okay. Well, would you guys like to know some information about drooping near inner corners?
5: What?
7: Yeah, drooping near inner corners. This feature is characteristic of people who are resourceful and calculating, and it may indicate that they have drooping near inner corners.
9: Hmm.
7: There's a whole book full of these. There's rounded eye corners.
6: Eat it!
11: Eat it raw!
7: These folks have evidently been listening to records that have warped their minds.
9: Yes.
4: I got a look at your record yesterday. It's pretty long.
9: Yeah?
4: Yeah, right.
6: Well, I haven't been in. It's as long as his arm.
4: That's right.
6: That's what they got me in for, arm wrestling.
4: Oh, yeah, really?
6: Yeah.
4: They got me in for arm wrestling. I was stealing arms in Arizona, you know. You can hang a man for stealing another man's arm.
6: Yeah, well, your mother told you to stay out of arm's way.
4: That's right.
6: Oh.
4: That's right. She told me not to join the army.
6: No.
4: Well, arms is the man.
6: What?
4: Selling arms to the Indians, that's right. How would you like a left arm, Sitting Bull?
7: Then you'll that's have how they get those Indian gods with all those arms.
4: That's right. Selling arms to the Indians.
8: Hey, Shiva Productions.
4: That's right.
8: 40 arms for the price of 10.
4: Step on that board.
11: Dear Mr. Editor, Tokyo Times. I bought a color TV set on an installment plan the other day. It is almost impossible for low-salaried workers to get a color TV set. I was no exception. But, Mr. Editor, I pay for it through the nose for my 3-year-old son. I am simply desirous of his quick and healthy growth. But the world of today is insecure, marred by traffic accidents, kidnapping of children, and murders. They are occurring successfully everywhere. Under these troubled circumstances, Mr. Editor, can I successfully keep on protecting my son until he has grown up? The cause of kidnapping as well as poverty of politics is mentally abnormal people. There are so many crimes and so many spiritually defective persons. No one can tell when they may make trouble. Unforeseeable and unexpected misfortune may arise at any time. Supposing someone had kidnapped my son and held him for ransom, I would have been unable to pay ransom and hard hit by it. So I bought a color TV set for my son. He can now enjoy Kyojin no Hoshi or Ultraman in color. Misfortune may befall him tomorrow. I also want to try specially distilled sake I've never tasted. My mind is preoccupied with such cares and worries. Do I not well claim the name of a father? Signed, Toshio Takanaka, 27, taxi driver, Tokyo.
4: Oh, beautiful. You know, it's nice to be a slice of life, especially when I have such a big piece. American koan.
10: So, Jimmy, you see, the Egyptians eat more bread and rice than Americans, and there are cheap foods in Egypt, but every kind of vegetable and fruit grows in this warm climate. You'd be surprised, too, if you visited an Egyptian school. All the boys have their heads shaved and their hairs cut short, and a boy 9 or 10 year old wears a bright red felt duck hat with a little black tassel. This duck hat's just like his father's. The boy's allowed to wear it as a sign that he's growing up, and then he also wears the short skirt, or furta, which is hiked up in his middle. That's done because, according to the religion of the Clorks or the Gworga, which is the country from which they come, the male will give birth to the bois or banana tree instead of the female, and the pants are hiked up there in the middle in order to catch the bananas as they fall out.
11: Mr. Poop? Mr.
10: Yes.
11: Poop, I know a lot about Egypt, Mr. Poop. A mummy is one that has no education at all. I know that. And
8: yeah, that's a good one. That's a good joke. Yeah.
10: Sit down, Jimmy.
8: Okay.
10: This is not
11: you're supposed
10: joke.
11: To raise your hand before you talk always in this class.
7: Every time he raises his hand, he goes to the bathroom.
10: Right.
11: But in the middle of the classroom.
7: Right. That's terrible.
8: I'm
7: ice
8: drowning.
7: Cream river.
11: The stars could be studied in Egypt without a microscope. And the Nile assisted astronomy by reflecting the stars.
10: Very
11: that was
10: good,
11: a big
10: Johnny.
11: Help. And also the Egyptians built great big dams to irrigate the Nile River.
10: Very good.
8: Aswan, Charlie.
10: Oh, yeah.
8: That far out. Give me some skin on there, Jim. We're popping out,
11: You must be from the southern part of Egypt.
8: Yeah, that's right.
11: Round down about Thebes.
8: Yeah, I'm down from the... I'm down from the Thebes. I'm down from Prince of Thebes Bank. I'm the messenger for them. Yep, I'm from King Country down there. My name's Rex Ek. How do you do?
11: Rex Ek. Glad to meet you here. We're building a few temples here.
8: Yeah, right. Egypt.
11: Yes,
8: sir. Sure is a lovely place, you know. You know, I smoked some of that Egyptian hash yesterday, went down and watched the Red Sea part again. That's right. Looked like my head for a while. It was really far out.
11: Yes, indeed.
8: I'll give you back to those bones of 1927.
11: Oh, no, that's
8: wait.
11: All right there. That's
12: monster-sized skeleton glows in the dark. Full 5 feet tall, only $1.75.
11: Things like
7: no,
11: that.
7: No, I can't. I can't go on. I can't. I mean, it's just terrible. Secret book safe? Karate, judo, boxing, savate? Missile tank only $6.98. This is Millie the model. This is a little comic book.
12: Gain of up to a pound a day, proven by thousands.
7: This is all crazy land. Oh, I like those underground comics better. They're more intellectual. The perverted pirates.
3: Yeah, right.
13: Har, har, har, har. Cut me off some of that salt pork jerky, matey. Har, har, har, har, har, har.
10: I just got in for the cold. Yeah, take me cap and jacket off.
13: Har, har, har, har, har, har, har.
3: Mushrooms for supper. Har, har, har, har.
13: Har, har.
10: You remember the one about the wooden captain, don't you?
13: Yes, I do. Yes, I do. He made an ash out of himself.
10: You know, come up with something else, will you, Swabby?
3: Will you, Swabby, right? Good herring we were smoking there. Yes, it was very good. Smoking the rope, actually. I remember that piece. That was 20 years behind the whale.
9: And it was.
3: And that was, I might mention for those who are historically minded, that was the Magic Mushroom shows.
7: Were any of the people here ever at the Magic Mushroom?
3: Really?
7: Oh, yeah.
3: Far out. What Ginger was, we have her laugh. We have her laugh, man. We
7: can
3: we
7: get Ginger to laugh? A demonstration of Ginger?
3: Yeah, can we have a demonstration of Ginger's laugh?
12: You make Ginger laugh. Okay, first we'll try Pete Bergman of the Fireside Theater.
13: First I'll try. Let's see what I can do. Do you know the one about the Arab with a large left nostril?
3: Nope, no good. No good, you're going to have to try.
10: I would like to try.
3: That was pretty good.
10: Read.
3: You want to try it?
10: I would like to read from a joke that I'm reading here from India.
3: Oh, this is serious. This is a little competition, ladies and gentlemen, just between many national cultures. Gooks and geeks from both sides of the big ditch are going to try and make you laugh.
10: The big native witch doctor strolled into the downtown jungle public house with a huge black panther on a leash. Going up to the bar... He ordered a pint of beer for himself and a captured white hunter for the panther. The witch doctor finished the pint at the same time the panther devoured the last bone of the white hunter, and he called for the same again. The third time he asked for the same round, the native barman turned to him apologetically. Sorry, doctor, we've run right out of white hunters. How would the panther fancy a couple of pygmies? Good God, no, said the witch doctor. This animal goes right out of its head if I put it on shorts. If I put it on shorts.
3: Very good one.
10: Oh, my, that's funny, that's funny.
3: What does the laugh-o-graph read, Norman, on that?
10: The laugh-o-graph is busted.
3: No, they busted the laugh-o-graph. Yeah, right.
14: All right, I'd like to try this one here.
3: Stand-up comedian Fried Freddy Earth from the USSA is going to try and beat... What was your name, by the way?
10: Arnatsa Good Luck.
3: Arnatsa Good Luck. You got 136.
14: Let's get on with this now. He's got 136. I'm going for 137 minimum. All right, a teacher at a public school asked a class of little tots to stand at the blackboard and draw the picture of what they wanted when they grew up. All the class but one responded. The one was a little boy. Willie, said the teacher, don't you want to be anything at all? Yes'm, said Willie. I want to be married, but I don't know how to draw it.
3: I don't know. We used to be able to rock them in the aisles with those. Don't you know any racial jokes or anything about vegetables? Yeah. No, nothing at all?
14: Yeah, talking about large vegetables, I know a man in California that raised a pumpkin so large that his two children use half each for a cradle. That doesn't compare to the little town I was born in, you know. We have as many as three policemen there sleeping inside one beat.
10: Not fair. He gets three chances. I'm getting one chance. He gets three chances.
3: Right. You're a gook.
10: They don't even understand what on shorts means.
3: Yep.
10: Oh, if they only knew.
15: What does that mean? What does that mean?
7: You see, I don't understand him.
4: What we're trying to do, ladies and gentlemen, at this point, for not only for the people here who have come to this seminar to learn what the root of humor is, for those of you that have just tuned in to KPFK expecting perspectives in education, unfortunately, the tape was burned by mistake, purely by mistake, in the great San Bernardino fire, and in its place, we're bringing you a four-hour symposium on the roots of humor. You've just been listening to the first 3.5 hours, and Professor Og Ogilvie.
10: Well, I was saying in my class at Stanford only 3 weeks ago about humor. Yes.
4: Oh, Professor, it's wonderful. People come from all over the country to fall asleep in your class. The French class is in an hour.
10: Oh, good.
4: Well, we're going to take a live music break now and get a chance. Ashgrove will have a chance to walk among you and serve belladonna punch, so the next half hour can be truly avant-garde. And we'll be back in just a minute after this live music.

I was standing in front of my schoolyard, and a black sedan pulls up. And two guys get out, and they say to me, do I want to go away with them to a land where everybody is fairies and elves? And I could have all the comic books I want, and chocolate, and wax lips, you know? And I said yes, you know? And I got into the car with them, because I figured, you know, what the hell? I was home that weekend from college anyhow, you know? They drive me off, and they send a ransom note to my parents. And my father has bad reading habits, so he gets into bed at night with the ransom note. And he read half of it, you know. And he got drowsy and fell asleep. And then he lent it out, you know. Meanwhile, they take me to New Jersey, bound and gagged. And my parents finally realize that I'm kidnapped. And they snap into action immediately. They rent out my room. The ransom note says for my father to leave $1,000 in a hollow tree in New Jersey. He has no trouble raising $1,000, but he gets a hernia carrying the hollow tree. The FBI surround the house. Throw the kid out, they say. Give us your guns and come out with your hands up. The kidnappers say, we'll throw the kid out, but let us keep our guns and get to our car. The FBI says, throw the kid out. We'll let you get to your car, but give us your guns. The kidnappers say, we'll throw the kid out, and let us keep our guns. We don't have to get to our car. The FBI says, keep the kid. The FBI decides to lob in tear gas, but they don't have tear gas. So several of the agents put on the death scene from Camille. Tear-stricken, my abductors give themselves up. They're sentenced

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All right, Jerry Granahan. And no chemise, please. Yes, that's his great classic. Actually, he did a few things. He was also Dickie Doo and the Don'ts, and of course was responsible for the Ascot record label, which gave us the Angels and stuff. A little late on the 48 tonight. Sorry about that. We hit the start button, but it didn't take. All right. Well, anyway, speaking about, shall we say, a sack dress. Yes, here are the Beavers.

actress. I've been here in the studio for over an hour, on and off, eating and food and all this other stuff, and I didn't put up the jingles. My goodness, I have no jingle. Well, I guess I do have some jingles left over, so let's say you're listening to Big Steve Cole here on the Doo-Wop Cafe. Here is Fontella.

All right, the Delroys, and just going down the pile, pick this one up at random, see if it doesn't sound familiar to you. Here are the Decades, and it's called Shaboom Bang. Ba ba boom.

All right, the decades and Shaboom Bang Bang, or Shabang Bang, or whatever it was. Yeah, Shaboom Bang. Shaboom Bang. Okay. And at least that's the title on there. Here we go. We got a, because that was, of course, based on the Rivingtons records, both of Papu Mau Mau and the record that was called The Bird Is the Word, which both records, of course, were also done in Surfing Bird, but a Trash Man. But we're not going to play that one. We're going to play just this original one here. Well, we'll never-

Yeah. Carl White doing the lead, of course, to Rippingtons, and that, of course, the group that got its start with, well, let's see. You got to go back. They had so many names. Let's see, Carl White and the Sharps, just known as the Sharps. The Lamplighters, they started with, they also Tenderfoots. And let me see, the Four After Fives, the Crenshaws. Yeah, quite a number of different names that they used, but it wasn't until they were the Rivingtons that they reached the biggest success. Although, I got to say, they did quite a number of hits as the Sharps, backing up Thurston Harris, who was their original lead singer as the Tenderfoots. Try that one off the side. Oh, well, Lamplighters, excuse me. All right. Anyway, here we are in the middle of nothing. This is a group my wife used to see perform at Palisades Park. And I thought I'd give it a spin. Marcy and the Mates, it's called Suddenly We're Strangers.

Crossing the Maze, Suddenly We're Strangers. Different song, mid-60s type tune. Like I said, that group used to be at Palisades Park and a few other places. And my wife knew them from hanging out in the, what do you call it? I guess, no, it wasn't really Tin Pan Alley. It was up in the the whole area where all those music buildings used to be, the Brill Building. And what was that? That was 1650. It was also 1697, the Columbia Building. A couple of things. You know, that's the home of where David Letterman is, the Ed Sullivan Theater, right? Yeah, so it used to be Studio 43, named it after Ed Sullivan. Around the corner was Studio 54, which still is 54, although now it's a theater. Not a TV studio, not before that a radio studio. Hey, know your history. That's why that building was built, because CBS needed a room. They only had like two or three floors, and I think they maxed out at five floors at 485 Madison Avenue, which they leased. And then they needed that, and they needed the broadcast center for television and all this other stuff. Mm. Yes, the air conditioning's on. It's listening at 84 degrees outside here in New York, so that's about it. All right, here's one of those records that should be used for closing, but we're going to try to play in the middle of the show. It's one we just found, and I took a little listen to part of it, and I don't think it's that great a version. To Crescendos, and it's their version of I'll Be Seeing You.

Here I is. Yeah, I got some problems outside with the recording. Moved some wires around, and I got no video on the video recorder. Make sure, well, I know I'm sending it out. I mean, unless this camera died here. I'm just going to put a couple of records on here in a row, and maybe we'll straighten out those wiring problems outside. Here we go.

Oh, yeah, the Ravens, a great sound of Mate Marshall there on the tenor lead. And together, yes, as we do it here on different kind of oldie shows, yeah, move the machine around to plug something in one jack and the other jack came loose. Well, so it is, so it is. We make mistakes. Well, that's a song we got to play, the Five Keys. We'll dig it out next. Uh-huh. But first, here's another group that my late wife Arlene used to see at Palisades Park. Lead singer of this group went on to sing with a number of other groups because we got in touch with him a few years later, and actually it was about 20 years later, and he told me he had been with some other groups and named groups. What was he? He was with the Classics, I believe. He went and joined Daniel Stuccio around the late 60s. I forgot the guy's name, but the Young Lads, my wife stuck, if you have an original pressing of these things, there's 3D lips that kiss, make a kiss sign that are glued on the label. She and her friend were the ones who did them.

Stone said it gets Berman. Was that Berman or Charlie? I don't remember who did the lead on that. You know, he was the second lead of the group, and I don't know who it was. One of these days, I'm going to run into Herb and say, who was that second lead on that record? And tell me which one it was. All right, I'm Big Steve Cole, and this is one of those reprocessed recordings from somebody decided to make a nice CD to make it sound stereo, and they put all this echo on it. So let's see how we can straighten this out. This is another version of Hushabye by Dante and the Evergreens. Let's see if we can make this sound good.

Ron Holden and the Thunderbirds, and I don't know what that was. That was a filler, I think, they needed for a B-side. Yeah, Ron Holden and the Thunderbirds, My Babe, on the Donna record label. What was that, 63 or something? I got to take a look at that information for that. Anyway, of course, I made the mistake before of making a mistake and saying we should play Mistake. That was by 1959 for Ron Holden. Yes, and so I said we've got to play Mistakes, and here are the five keys. It takes a few seconds just to warm up here.

course, the five keys and mistakes. That's one of the classics from the Aladdin days. Big Steve here, a different kind of oldie show on the Doo-Wop Cafe. We play mostly doo-wop and a few other things thrown in. No, not Emil Sucio's group. We did mention the classics. This is the classics that appeared on the Class Records and their classic song of If the Sky Was a Mirror.

watching an old rerun today on one of the PBS channels. I think it was Young World, a History Detectives episode where they played. Guy had his tape player, and it was used a different type of cartridge and everything. And who was it? And it turns out the guy actually hadn't found the tape recording, the first tape recordings in Germany. The Nazis had invented it, and was the first to bring it over into the U.S. and make tape recording possible. And can't remember the guy's name offhand, but the guy goes to hit the road, and you're hearing a couple of records playing in the background as he's doing it, and one of them was this one from Mr. Ray Charles.

he also had this one playing. Here's Jackie Brenson's Delta Cats, a.k.a. Ike Turner's Rhythm Kings, and a Rockin' 88.

All right. Listen, as Jackie Brenson is Delta Cats on the Chess label. Actually recorded down at the Memphis Recording Service before Sun Records went into existence in 1951 by Sam Phillips. Yes, sir. Ike Turner and his Rhythm Kings was the original name of the group. How it got changed on the label to Jackie Brenson's Delta Cats, I'll never know. But being the fact that Leonard Chess came from the South, and of course so did Ike Turner. Maybe Ike Turner's reputation preceded him, huh?

0: crib. I'm just a kind of cat for that cool kid.
1: She said you look a lot like
0: Comrade Twitty. Twitty.

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It's the now sound. It's what's happening. That's why the Electric Prunes, Animals, Herman's Hermits, Paul Revere and the Raiders, Stones, the Seeds are all using the Vox Wah-Wah pedal, and it works with any amplifier. 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
1: This is a kind of an interesting party. You know, I first figured it would be like sort of a TV, you know, typical fake party, you know. But it's got a good party feeling to it with some pretty chicks, you know, which is a good composite, you know.
2: Well, the girls and we serve real liquor and it does the trick.
1: Do you think you'll get any objection, drinking on the show? I don't think I've ever seen that on the show. Do you think that'll
2: be objection? We'll find out. We hope not.
1: Yeah, I hope not. Because I would hope so if none of the viewers drank at home. But if they do drink, then I would want the same honesty to be on the show, you know, which should be the motivation for the show. And then that's what grooved me about the show, that it's an honest, it's actually a party. So whatever happens at a party, within, you know, limitations.
2: Well, we're trying to trying to build the personality of the show out of the magazine itself and make the thing a sort of a sophisticated weekly get-together of the people that we dig and who dig us. Just have ourselves a kind of a late night ball.
1: Yeah, when I first heard that Playboy was going to do a penthouse party, I sort of wondered, and you know, not what you're supposing. I wondered, because I would never satirize the obvious. I wondered about the sponsor, because I'm sure there has to be some sponsor identification. And I was wondering about the sponsor. Will the sponsor out there say, well, Playboy is very chic and, as you said, sophisticated. The magazine is filled with car coats, sports cars, and this is a prospective sponsor out there. Do you figure that your viewer, suppose he can't afford the sports car, the sports coat? Well, I've been thinking about that. And I'm glad that you've got some guts. You're not interested in the people that don't have any money.
2: That's right.
1: I mean, you people out there, this is just my opinion, you people out there are just going to have to wait till your own magazine comes along, the Reader's Digest, maybe, you know.
2: They'll have their own TV show.
1: Yeah, or Field and Stream. That'd be good. Field and Stream, the playmate for December, has a duck in her mouth. And she comes out with me, sort of a group.
3: Yes, I heard you had a great concert here, which I'm sorry I missed. But I got a call from somebody from your organization in Lima, Peru.
2: You were in Lima at the time?
3: I've sat up in the hotel room and I got a phone call. I don't know the fellow's name right now. He called me in regards to this jazz concert. Mm. And he said, I want you to do a concert. I said, are you kidding? I said, I'm in Peru. He said, I said, why don't you just call GAC right there in Chicago? Why are you calling it all the way down here to hear me say
2: touch.
3: No and waste all the money? You can get it right up there. He said, I just wanted to talk to you.
1: Because he had a credit card. He was going to use it.
2: Well, as a matter of fact, Ella, who's going to be with us a little later on in the evening.
1: I thought that was pretty funny, Hugh, and you didn't. You just brushed me.
2: I'm sorry.
1: Okay. That's good. I just got I'm
2: stepping on some of your best material.
1: It's not sincere.
3: Say, by the way, I got to get that album of yours.
1: It's a groovy album.
3: Did you really take that cover in the graveyard?
1: In the cemetery.
3: You really did. No props.
1: No, there was really. How it happened was. Is it okay to cop out?
2: Yeah, you can.
1: Okay.
2: Tell the true story.
1: He's referring to the cover, the cemetery. What had happened? You can't just sneak in a graveyard and take a picture.
3: You had permission.
1: Well,
3: you had permission?
1: No one signed any releases there.
2: Casted thousands, but
1: Hollywood is pretty wild, pretty
3: you
1: far
3: took
1: out.
3: It, kind this of was people. Taken in Hollywood.
1: In a Hollywood graveyard.
3: Which one?
1: Well,
2: no commercials.
3: You can't tell.
1: No.
3: Oh, they don't want it advertised.
1: Well, no, they didn't know about it. The people in the grave.
2: Yard.
1: Well, I mean the caretaker. What happened is an eccentric millionaire, a friend of mine, who owns the property. And he really doesn't particularly dig the graveyard. Enjoy it, you know. And he asked me if I wanted to help him break the lease. So we went, ha ha, that's a true.
2: Is it really true?
1: It's a lottery. It's real freaks out there. You know? So that was it. So we said, let's go. And but, you know, he didn't want him to be irreverent and jump on the graves or anything like that. Just walk softly, have the picnic and split. And that was it. You know?
2: It was a quiet, good taste picnic in the middle.
1: And all he wanted to do was watch. Mm-hmm. And that was his kid.
2: This is the album cover of Lenny's.
4: It's pretty far out.
3: I heard a lot about
1: especially since the A&R man is buried there.

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We can all identify with that. And he digs this girl so much that he don't know what to say to her. And he writes her a little note that he puts in the mail. And he hopes that she gets it. So that's the story. You get it?

0: Now, Crusader Rabbit had big, big ideals, as you can see. And when he wasn't out on a crusade, he was reading about other bold and fearless men.
1: How about you, Radio Sierra Papa? How about you, Radio Sierra Papa? Breaker, breaker, breaker.
2: And they lived happily ever after.
3: I don't think so.
4: Here comes Bob. He'll know what to do.
0: Well, as luck would have it, he was right by a circus at the time. So I went in to find someone who could help him.
5: I hope to make it to Winterfest.
2: No, I'd never be able to talk to him.
5: It sounds like freaky stuff.
2: No, we'll be using swords, not swallowing them.
0: Then his eye spotted another banner.
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3: 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You gotta get there. You don't say, oh, I can't go, it's too far away. Just fucking go there, and you'll like it. If you don't like it, you don't have to come back again. Anyway.
9: 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Oh, my God. Let's try it again. 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
10: We're going to get snackered. 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I want to get old messed up and it just blew our mind. It's like 3 sheets of the dang old wind, man.
11: Hello. Son of a bitch. I'm on my way. Some poor bastard got his head blown off down at a place called Hooper's.
12: Bert, I wish you wouldn't drink so much, Bert.
11: Well, Ernie, I wish you wouldn't eat cookies in the damn bed!
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0: One day, Crusader Rabbit was listening to the radio when he heard... jumping grasshoppers. You should have seen Crusader Rabbit. He was off with a flash.
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0: if I can.
1: What's your favorite character, homie?
2: Oscar the Grouch.
1: Oscar?
2: Yeah.
1: He's always pissed off because he lives in a garbage can.
2: I know.
1: He's always eating garbage. Every time he sees his head poke out of the garbage can, he's mad.
2: I know.
1: He's angry.
2: Someone's got to talk to him.
1: He's garbage.
2: Someone's got to talk to him.
1: I like the count. How old are you?
2: 16.
1: How old are you, homie?
3: 16.
1: Two 16-year-old kids. Check it out. Today's number, I like to count. Today's number is number 16. See? You got everything? You gotta stop recording me now.
2: All right, I'll stop.
1: You gotta stop that.

0: 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This is WBCQ Monticello, Maine, in the United States of America. And welcome to the 76th edition of the Lumpy Gravy Radio Show here on Saturday, February 4th, 2006. My name is Spanky McFadden, and I'm joined here in the secret studio, number 9, with Mrs. McFadden. How are you today, Spankette?
1: I'm doing really well. How are you?
0: Oh yeah, well, I'm doing pretty good. I'm watching the river in the backyard, man.
1: Oh yeah, it's just a flowing.
0: Yeah, the river has returned. It's turned into a massive pond back there, and it's very odd for February that we have a pond instead of an ice rink and tons and tons and tons of snow. Hey man, this weird weather here on the East Coast is something to be amazed at, huh?
1: And something to be glad for.
0: I have a feeling that there's this massive cold skank up over top of the North Pole that's going to come down here and kick our very butts here around the end of February, beginning of March. That is my prediction. What do you think about that, Spankhead?
1: Well, I'm glad you think so. I'm just going to let things go the way they are, and hopefully we'll have a really nice February.
0: With the price of heating oil the way it is, a nice February would be well appreciated indeed. Are you kidding, Jane? Are you kidding? You sound like you're getting...
1: It can't be so good?
0: Oh,
1: well...
0: Well, I don't know. I think you're... I don't know. I think maybe the Jamba has gotten into you today. Hey man, are you getting psyched for the SWL Winterfest?
1: Oh yeah, I'm really looking forward to it.
0: Yes, as Commander Bunny said in the intro, be there or be square, man.
1: Yeah, that's what he said.
0: Don't want to hear any of that nonsense. That is too far. All that other crap. You have to come there and experience it. And if you don't like it, don't come back.
1: Yeah, really. That's right.
0: But we're sure you won't like it because there will be lots and lots of extinguished personalities there, including a full contingent, we hope, of WBCQ friends, family, and indeed the WBCQ king himself, Mr. Wiener, will be making an appearance there.
1: Yeah, wonderful. That's great.
0: If all goes well, hope you're getting over your bronchitis up there, Alan. And the studio is in the hands of an alternate crew today. Hi, Jen. Hi, everybody up there. Everything's cooking along happily, I hope. The 50 kilowatts are booming in down here in Mount Airy, Maryland, and we hope you have good DX wherever you are. Hey, man, if you're out there, we'd love to hear from you. Radio@zapahead.net is our email address. Jane, are you serious? Are you getting serious?
1: Yes, Jane is getting serious.
0: Well, then it's time for a song. This is John Astley here on the Lumpy Gravy Radio Show.

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1: I feel sick.
2: But you should feel relaxed. You just got back from a long vacation.
3: Hey, kids, what's going on?
0: He's sick. And he just got back from a long vacation.
3: Oh, really, Bird? Where did you go?
1: I was visiting my relatives in Southeast Asia.
3: Whoa. Whoa, whoa, wait a minute, Bird. You might have the bird flu.
1: The bird flu? What's that?

0: Flu.
1: Flu.
0: Fever.
1: Fever.
0: Fatal.
1: Fatal.
2: I know what will make you feel better. A big hug.
3: No, no, kids, don't handle him. He's highly contagious. You got us all wet. Oh, no, this is bad. This is bad.
4: What this? Cookies? This not cookies. This chicken. Me not chicken, monster. Who me kidding? Me eat anything. Me compulsive eater. Oh, me no feel so good. Me got chills. Me cold. Me so cold.
2: To do.
5: Kids, you gotta get the hell out of here. Now.
6: What's going on, Bob?
5: You don't want to see this.
2: Oh. Bert? Ernie? Grover? Oh, no!
7: Did I do that?
5: I'm afraid so. You've spread bird flu to everyone on the block.
8: Everyone's infected in the neighborhood. Things aren't looking good. We'll soon be dead as wood. Everyone's infected in the neighborhood. So we'll have to take our bird friend out.
3: Okay, everybody, back away.
7: That smells funny.
3: Who's got a lighter?
6: I do.
3: Okay. I'm sorry, my old friend.
7: Well, I guess that's it for me. Goodbye, kids.
9: Sesame Street is brought to you by the letter P for pandemic.
10: On that one, as if anyone who watches this show can write.

0: Yes, indeed. Happy birthday, Cracker. You know, we had a time warp here earlier this afternoon, Jane.
1: Yeah, we did.
0: And down deep within the depths of the tunnel, we saw Cracker, and he was only 24, man.
1: I know.
0: And he was down there in that tunnel doing his best Captain Ganja imitation. He was saying, hey, man, let's snort some Oxycontin, man. It was quite awesome. It was absolutely quite awesome. Hello to Cracker, who checks in a couple of times, said the signal's really good out there. Man, the signal has just taken a deep, deep dive into Neverland here in Maryland. So hopefully it's going out long. It's bad news for us here close in on the East Coast.
1: Excuse me.
0: Bless you. It's bad news for us here on the East Coast, but it's good news for everyone else in North America. Yeah, man. So it's like burning the tubes, burning the antenna wires on Cracker's radio. Lost this radio. Jim E. Knight checks in, says everything is... He thinks that we're
1: great.
0: Not live. Yeah, we switched webcast today because we detected a little bit of instability up on our primary feed. It's like when the server reboots three times in an hour and a half. Yeah, you gotta go over to the alternate feed. Yes, the alternate, the semi-alternate feed, and I'm glad I still have that one in my back pocket.
1: That's right.
0: So to speak. Hey, man, Larry in South St. Paul, Minnesota says conditions are certainly improving.
1: All right.
0: Yeah, man. That's excellent. Thanks for checking in. 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
1: Let's say.
0: The world's best shortwave broadcast station. Hey, Jane, how you doing over there?
1: Oh, we're doing great today. It's been a rainy, rainy day, but it's been a nice day to be indoors and get our show ready to go and all kinds of things like that.
0: Yeah, it's feline vet month here. We're discovering at the Secret Studio number 9. This makes like 5 trips to the vet in January.
1: Yeah, really.
0: And a couple in February, but you know, that kind of thing has to happen.
1: I know, it's all at once, like it seems.
0: Yeah, they say cats are low maintenance pets, and don't you believe them, because...
1: Oh, that's not true.
0: I mean, the cost of the vet telling us that Rusty is old just increased 35% in the last 2 months.
1: I know. That's how they get you.
0: Yes, we do. We had a clue that Rusty was indeed very, very old.
1: Yeah, he's 20 years old, but that's 80 years in human years.
0: Yeah, so
1: which means he's really, really old.
0: He's starting to say things to us that he didn't say before, like, bye, Cracky. And so, you know what that means. You know, he's getting a little buzzardly, so to speak.
1: Oh, yes, very.
0: Hey, man. Jane, your microphone is still way hot. I'll have to do some work on that here.
1: Okay.
0: But that's all right. That's all right. Let's get back into the tunage here.
1: All right.
0: On the one and only Lumpy Gravy Radio Show. Here's one going out to Dr. Becker in Kiowa, Kansas, USA. This is called Caribbean Amphibian on the Lumpy Gravy Radio Show.

0: Good evening. Tonight, we of the United Network Command for Law and Enforcement have an affair involving Thrush. Now, of course, you remember Thrush, that nasty international band of renegades. Well, let's just see how nasty they're going to be tonight.
1: Yes, it's time. It's time for Dr. Becker's Magic Mushrooms here on the Lumpy Gravy Radio Show.
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0: Oh. Mm-hmm. Lookbook.
1: Lookbook.
0: Lookbook.
1: Lookbook.
0: Yep, yep, yep, yep, yep, yep, yep, yep, yep.
1: Oh. Computer. Computer. Computer, computer, computer, yep, yep, yep, yep, yep, yep, yep, yep, yep, yep, yep, yep, yep, yep, yep, yep, yep, yep, yep, yep, yep, yep, yep, yep, yep,
0: uh-huh, uh-huh. Oh,
1: oh, oh, oh,
0: hmm?
1: Oh,
0: look,
1: look, look, look, look, look, look, look, look, look, look, look, look, look, look, look, look, look,
0: look,
1: buttons,
0: oh,
1: buttons, buttons, buttons, buttons, buttons, yep, yep, yep, yep, yep, yep, yep, yep, yep, uh-huh. Yep, yep, yep, yep, yep, buttons, yep, buttons, yep, buttons, buttons.
0: Push button.
1: Huh?
0: Oh!
1: Oh!
0: On,
1: yep, yep, yep, yep, yep, yep, yep, yep, yep, yep, yep, yep, yep, yep,
0: yep, yep, yep, yep, yep, yep, yep, yep,
2: yep, yep, yep, yep, yep, yep, yep, Evil! Evil!
3: Evil! Right, come on, son. 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
2: Brown, blue, yellow, green, green, orange, red, red, red, red. I can hear them. I can hear them all.

0: Hello, Kermit the Frog here, and welcome to Sensimia Street. I'd like to tell you what today's letter is, but I am really f***ed up. Hey, Big Bird, do you know what today's letter is?
1: Sure, Kermit. Today's letter is... joint.
0: Big Bird, joint is not a letter. It is a word.
1: Sorry, kids. Today's letter is 3.
0: Big Bird, 3 is a number.
1: Exactly. The number 3, which is how many joints I've smoked today. Kermit, are you with me?
0: God, I'm stoned.
1: Me too. Guys, show go on. Come on.
0: Thank you, Elmo. How about we say our ABCs, Big Bird?

0: forgot what we were doing, Kramit.
1: Did you just call me Kramit?
0: Yes, I did.
1: Kramit the Frog here. Okay. That's all the time we have for today. Goodbye, kids. Today's show was brought to you by the letter...
0: Bong.
1: And the number...
0: God, you're messed up.
1: Fuck you. The number of Q.

0: Yes, man. The Jimi Hendrix Experience here on the Lumpy Gravy Radio Show.
1: All right.
0: Hey, man. Hello to JJ in Central North Carolina, checking in with a level 4 signal tonight.
1: Okay. That's wonderful.
0: Most awesome. You are listening to the Lumpy Gravy Radio Show here on the planet. How's it going over there, Jane?
1: Oh, everything's fine. The music sounds great.
0: Yes, now, and in case we haven't chased away all of our valued shortwave listeners or those that might be scarfing the band through and coming across this weird and wondrous stuff on 7415, we have yet another Sesame Street song.
1: Oh, yeah, this is a Sesame Street night.
0: Yes, man, I had a sesame bagel for breakfast this morning.
1: Uh-oh.
0: And I am having some sesame seed fermented beverage here in front of me in the studio. So, yes, let's all go out and rock out into that time back in the 70s and
1: right.
0: Maybe a little earlier than that when we were small chillin' and we was stuck in front of the TV, man. And then later on, hopefully later on, we learned that there's more to life than just television. I don't know about you, Jane, but I'm kind of like, yeah, whatever about the Super Bowl tomorrow.
1: Oh, I really don't care, you know. We'll see who wins.
0: I mean, I may indeed. This may be the first time in like 4 years that I actually turn the TV on down here in the studio because I really want to listen to Johnny Lightning tomorrow.
1: Yeah.
0: And that happens to come on about the same time as
1: the
0: Super Bowl.
1: Yeah, it does.
0: So I might keep the Super Bowl on over in a corner with the volume turned down.
1: Right.
0: My old Luddite 25-year-old color TV with the crumped
1: exactly.
0: up tuner just to see what's going on because there may be some commercials there.
1: I'd like to see some of the commercials.
0: In.
1: That yeah, would be
0: and,
1: cool.
0: And you never know. I don't think there's going to be any chance of a Janet Jackson event because they've gotten burned really badly from all the shenanigans.
1: Yeah, I don't
0: ago.
1: Know what they're going to do this time.
0: Yeah, even though the FCC seems to be marginalized, even though there's rumors that they're working through the backlog of indecency complaints. I mean, they probably got 5 complaints and 5,000 carbon copies all sent by the same spam organization.
1: Right.
0: Yeah, complaining about some poor FM radio station playing Sit on My Face and Tell Me That You Love Me. How stupid and inane is that? They could be spending their money on something better than doing bullshit like that. Don't you think, dear Jane?
1: Oh, yeah, I think that is right.
0: Hey, man, here we go. We're gonna try to drive the rest of our listeners off the airwaves tonight.
1: All right, let's blow them off the face of the earth.
0: Speaking of lost discs, I mean, welcome back to WBCQ Live for Jim E. Knight and crew. That was a most awesome show last night.
1: Oh, yeah, it was great.
0: Friends, if you're not aware of it, on 7.415 and 5.110 megahertz on Friday evenings at 10 p.m. Eastern Time, the Lost Discs radio show with Jim E. Knight, Chesty, Dr. Brown, and Dr. Doc Brown and crew. It's a most awesome show. It's always something pleasing and surprising to the ears and to the mind. Hey, man, this is the Lumpy Gravy Radio Show here on WBCQ, the planet. My name is Cosmic Debris. I'm joined here in the studio with the Reverend Spankat McFadden. And this is Sesame Street.
1: Actually, I'm the Pope.
0: That's right. You're right. You are a Pope.
1: I'm not a Reverend.
0: Yeah. Cracker and I. Cripes, I lost that. I can't do that, man.
1: I'm the highest of the highest.
0: I'm sitting here playing with the ballon, and I lost a bolt off of it, so I can't lose that in the carpet. It'll just swallow it. It'll be gone forever. And all right. This is take your mind back to the 70s, dear friends. And there was indeed an album put out full of interesting music like this, and courtesy of our friend Lopez from 98 Rock. Thank you, friend. I wish you were still around here.
1: Yeah, we miss him.
0: And this is called Sesame Street Fever, man. Get out on the floor and do some boogie, man, on the Lumpy Gravy Radio Show.

0: Yes, indeed. 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The one and only planet here at 7.415 megawieners. Hey, man, Jane, what'd you think, man? Edwin Astley.
1: That was a great,
0: and his great orchestra.
1: Song.
0: Yeah, that was called Cliffhanger, and that is from the music from the TV series Secret Agent.
1: All right.
0: Yeah, man, and Dr. Becker, if you're listening, I'm going to rip this bad boy and send it to you. It is absolutely a wonderful CD. I mean, they got a cover of Secret Agent Man as track one.
1: And oh, yeah.
0: I'm kind of partial to the original version of that, so I'm like listening to this cover and saying, what the hell's going on? But the rest of the disc is very, very nice, man. Hey, before that, you heard Sesame Street Fever. Jane, did you hear Maurice and who's the other Gibb brother? The three Gibbs?
1: Andy?
0: No, not Andy. I think two of the three brothers Gibb from were in on Sesame Street Fever. I'm not sure, because the version of that song that I have comes to me secondhand from an FM broadcast that R.E. Lopez did on or around April 1st, 1979. Held up pretty good for all this time, huh?
1: Yeah, sure did.
0: Sesame Street Fever with Big Bird and Ernie, and I heard Cookie Monster and the Count in there in the mix. How cool is that, man? Hey, you're listening to the Lumpy Gravy Radio Show. Radio@zapahead.net is our email address. Mr. Bill checks in from Globe, Arizona, 100 miles north of Tucson.
1: Oh, wow, all right.
0: 80 miles east of Phoenix, and he sends along this extremely cool photograph of his first cocoa leaf chewing experience in La Paz, Bolivia, in November. How cool is that? Yeah, man. Bolivia.
1: Wow.
0: Bolivia is one of those hot spots, man. They just didn't Bolivia just elect its first ever indigenous native born president here recently?
1: And yeah, I believe so.
0: And he immediately allied himself with Chavez down in Venezuela, and pisses off the United States governments because they don't like those left wingers. You know, they'd rather put in their right wing, you know, puppet government kind of things. I don't know if all that's... Yeah, you gotta. I don't want to get into politics today.
1: Yeah, well, he's starting to, so let's get away from it.
0: Yeah, let's get away from it. Hey, we don't have too much time left. We've only got a minute left, so I'm going to queue up one more. From Edwin Astley here, and we'll talk over it. You are listening to the one and only planet, WBCQ, Monticello, Maine, in the United States of America. My name is Cosmic Debris. I'm joined here with Spankette McFadden.
1: How you doing?
0: Yeah. On the internet, WBCQ.com. 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
1: Yeah, it's a pretty good show.
0: Church of the Subgenius, Hour of Slack, comes up right after that. And from all of us here in the secret studio in Mount Airy, Maryland, don't vote Republican. Keep your stick on the ice. Peace, everybody.
1: Peace, everyone.
0: End transmission.
2: Well, I was here first,

0: Thank you, Mike. That sounded great. Good job.
1: Thank you very much.
0: Nice original song. Very nice.

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1: And now, from Buddy DeMort's fabulous Lizard Lounge in Las Vegas, here's Mr. Phil Time.
2: Thank you, Buddy.

0: And now it's time for America's favorite daytime fun show, Let's Make a Dope Deal. Yes, Let's Make a Dope Deal, where young pushers try to parlay their stash into that really big connection and jump up into dealerhood. And our first contestant today on Let's Make a Dope Deal is former head of the philosophy department at Harvard University. He is the holder of a PhD, an MA, a BA, and is a BMF besides. Would you please give a big warm welcome for Bob Bitchin? Come on, let's have a hammer, Bob Bitchin. Here he is all the way from Harvard, Bob Bitchin. Well, it's really great to have you on the show tonight, Bob. How you doing?
1: Bitchin'.
0: Well, isn't that far out and solid and right on, Bob. Tell us, Bob, here's the question I ask of all our contestants. What made you drop out?
1: Well, a lot of people think it was the 400 acid trips they took, you know.
0: Uh-huh, but what was it really, Bob?
1: One day I played Black Sabbath at 78 speed, man.
0: And then what happened?
1: I saw God.
0: You saw God. That, well, that sounds like true enlightenment to me, Bob. Tell us, Bob, what have you been doing with all those degrees? I noticed you had a PhD, an MA, and a BA. What have you been doing with all that knowledge?
1: Making candles, man.
0: Making candles. Well, that sounds creative, Bob. What kind of candles are they?
1: Oh, they're really neat table candles, you know.
0: Table candles?
1: Yeah, you pour wax on a table.
0: Uh-huh.
1: And you set it on fire, man.
0: Well, that sounds like a hot item, Bob. Okay, you ready to play our game?
1: Yeah, man.
0: Okay, here we go. Now, you know the rules. You get fronted with a stash of 50 keys, and you can wager part of them or just some of them on any one of our tests.
1: 50 keys?
0: 50 keys.
1: Can I quit now?
0: No, not yet, Bob. You have to play our game. Okay, Bob, how many you want to wager on the first test?
2: All of them.
0: All of them. He's going to shoot the works, or mainline, as we call it here on Let's Make a Dope Deal. Okay, Bob, for 50 keys, what is your name? You have 60 seconds.
3: Hey, I know that one, man.
0: Starts with a B.
3: Father, what is it?
1: I knew it when I came in here, man.
0: Ends with a B.
1: Oh, don't tell me. Happy birthday.
0: 10 seconds, Bob.
4: Bob!
0: And you win 50 keys for the tensions mount here on Let's Make a Dope Deal. Bob, now you have 100 keys. Almost did. Okay, here we go for the second plateau. How many keys do you want to wager this time?
2: All of them.
0: All of them is going to shoot the works again, huh? What balls he has. Okay, here we go, Bob. For another 100 keys. How many joints are in a lid? 30 seconds.
1: Oh, I know that one.
2: Two.
3: Okay. Two?
1: Yeah, I roll big joints.
0: I just say that's okay. They roll big joints, too. Two, and you win another 100 keys. Boy, the pressure's building. Here we go, Bob. Okay.
3: Man.
0: Okay, now we're going for the big and final test. Okay, in front of you, you see three doors marked door number one, door number two, and door number three.
3: Number
0: Behind
3: three.
0: One of those doors, Bob,
3: number three,
0: is
3: man.
0: 50 pounds of Lebanese blonde hash. Makes your eyes red just thinking about them, huh? Okay,
3: number
0: Bob,
3: three,
0: I'm gonna make you do it. I'll give you $50 and 50 reds for your keys right now.
3: Oh, take the reds.
0: No, man. I'll give you $1,000 and 50 reds.
1: I want the hash.
0: He wants the hash. Okay, Bob, here we go. Now I must remind you that behind the other two doors are narcs. Okay, Bob, here we go. What'll it be? Will it be door number one, door number two, or...
1: Or what?
0: Narcs. There's two narcs behind the other.
1: I'll take the bread, man.
0: I'm sorry, Bob. It's too late. You have to choose. What'll it be? One, two, or three?
3: Number three.
0: Four. No, Bob. There's only three. I know. You're nervous. Okay. One, two, or three?
2: Two, one.
0: Two, one.
3: Number three, man. Number three.
2: One, two.
0: Let go.
3: What's he doing?
0: One. Black light, no tap backs. Okay. You chose door number one. Let's see who's behind that door. It's Officer O'Malley, the FBI. You're busted. Join us next week when we play Let's Make a Dope Deal.
3: What happened?

Thank you very much.

0: strength. I'm just a character for that cool kid.
1: She said you look a lot like
0: Comrade Twitty.

0: first few weeks of the new semester have proven lucky for our Miss Brooks, who teaches English at Madison High. First of all, she's been assigned a room next to Mr. Boynton's biology lab, which has made her deliriously happy for an obvious reason.
1: Mr. Boynton is still the most beautiful specimen in his lab. Oh, it's wonderful. Now I see him before every class, after every class, and when he runs out during class to the water cooler, I manage to get there just in time to bump heads. Life at Madison would really be a dream this semester if it weren't for an unusual student who was assigned to my class last Monday. The newspapers carried the headline on Tuesday morning: retired local business tycoon returns to complete high school education at Madison. Get special permission from state board. That morning, I found myself teaching 42 normal adolescents and one 62-year-old juvenile delinquent. The following Friday morning, I was telling my landlady, Mrs. Davis, about my strange new student when she said,
2: "Connie, you say this new boy is 62 years old?"
1: "That's right, Mrs. Davis."
2: "Goodness, he's taking quite a while to finish high school, isn't he?" "What does he expect to be when he grows up?"
1: "A little old man. And he doesn't have too far to go. You see, Mrs. Davis, Mr. Lathrop was an important business executive locally, but he always bemoaned the fact that he'd never completed high school in his youth."
2: "Oh, I see. The war interrupted his education."
1: "Yes, he probably would have completed it if the North hadn't gone to war with the South."
2: "Well, I give him credit, Connie. I was discussing it with Widow Henderson only last week. A person without learning nowadays is lost. We both wish we'd completed our schooling. A good high school education never hurt anybody."
1: "I'm not so sure. If he were in charge, he would run Madison High as if it were a subsidiary of General Motors. Instead of a principal, there would be a corporation president. The student council would be the board of directors."
2: "And the teachers, what would they be?"
1: "The labor problem." "Now, actually, we didn't get around to the teachers."
2: "Well, of course, he can't do those things, can he?"
1: "Who knows? Besides being very influential in town, Mr. Lathrop is a very close friend of Mr. Stone, the head of the board. And even Mr. Conklin keeps on his toes when Lathrop is around." "Oh, I'll answer it, Mrs. Davis. Hello?"
3: "Hello, Miss Brooks. Walter. I'm sorry, but I won't be able to drive you to school today on account of an athletic meeting I have to attend."
1: "Oh, that's right, Walter. After all, you are manager of the football team."
3: Correction, Miss Brooks. As of yesterday, I am the majority stockholder."
1: "What?"
3: "Yeah, Mr. Lathrop Incorporated is. We are now the Amalgamated Football, Basketball, Soccer, Ice Hockey, and Ping Pong Corporation of Madison High."
1: "Really? When do you sell out to Howard Hughes?" "But since you're not driving me to school, Walter, I'd better say goodbye now and get started for the bus."
3: "Oh, you don't have to go by bus, Miss Brooks. Old Blue Chips is calling for you in his brand new Cadillac."
1: "Mr. Lathrop calling for me?"
3: "Sure. When he heard I couldn't make it, he volunteered. He says he'll get a real kick out of driving his teacher to school. He wants to do it permanently. Well, see you at school, Miss Brooks."
1: "By the time I get there, I'll probably be incorporated." "Goodbye, Walter."
2: "Did I hear right, Connie? Is Mr. Lathrop picking you up?"
1: "Not only that, but he may never put me down. He plans on doing it every day, and... Oh, here he is now. I'll get it."
4: "Madison, oh, Madison, hail to thee, oh, Madison." "Don't mind me, Miss Brooks. I feel like a kid again, a gay, lighthearted 15-year-old.
2: "Well, wipe your feet and come in, sonny."
4: Yes, of course.
1: Sonny, I mean Mr. Lathrop. Meet my landlady, Mrs. Davis. Mrs. Davis?
2: Oh, pardon me, dear. I just got carried away. It's so seldom I meet a high school kid of my own age. Boy, would I like to carry his books to school.
4: But, madam, it's up to a boy to ask a girl to carry her book.
1: Well, she's not taking any chances. Now, I think we'd better... Mrs. Davis, stop staring at Mr. Lathrop and close your mouth.
4: But not so close to my arm. Had we better be leaving for school, Miss Brooks? I have a business efficiency idea I want to discuss with Mr. Conklin. That is, it directly concerns Mr. Conklin.
1: Good. We've been trying to get rid of him for years. I mean, we'd better be going now.
4: Well, goodbye, Mrs. Davis. I'll be seeing you.
2: When?
1: Mrs. Davis, please let go of Mr. Lathrop's tie. Come on, Mr. Lathrop, while you still can.

0: Brooks. Miss Brooks, just a moment.
1: Mr. Boynton, what are you doing hiding behind that door?
0: That's just what I'm doing, hiding.
1: What happened? Violate your parole?
0: Oh, Miss Brooks, believe me, this is no joking matter. I'll tell you about it, only do you mind stepping behind this door with me?
1: Mr. Boynton, I'll step behind any door with you. There. Now, what's on your mind, I hope? What's bothering you?
0: Oh, gosh. My only chance is that Mr. Lathrop doesn't come in here.
1: Oh, I doubt if he will. This is the female faculty room.
0: The what? Oh, Jumpin' Jehoshaphat, let's get out of here.
1: You just jumped even faster than Jehoshaphat. Mr. Lathrop is in class by now. What's this all about?
0: Miss Brooks, a man of Mr. Lathrop's age and experience doesn't belong in a public high school. He's too set in his ways, and he isn't doing the school or the students any good. Frankly, I wish there were some way of getting rid of him.
1: Why, Mr. Boynton, what a horrible thing to say. At least give the man a few months. Oh, I admit he may have his little quirks, but he certainly deserves a chance.
0: Little quirks? You call it a little quirk when, presumably for efficiency reasons, when he persuaded Mr. Conklin to move my new biology lab?
1: Like I say, how can we get rid of Mr. Lathrop as quickly as possible? Mr. Conklin moved your biology lab?
0: Late yesterday afternoon. And you know how long you've tried to get our rooms together, Miss Brooks.
1: For practically as long as I've tried to get us together. It's been quite a while, Miss Brooks. But what else could they use your lab for? And who could be moving in there? Mr. Boynton, this is one thing I simply won't let pass. I'm going to Mr. Conklin's office this minute and tell him exactly what I think of his latest action.
0: Shall I go in with you?
1: No, you'd better wait here. Somebody's got to catch me as I come out. I'll see you in a few minutes. Mr. Conklin, I think moving Mr. Boynton's lab is the most unfair thing I've ever...
2: Oh, I agree with you, Miss Brooks.
3: So do I.
1: Walter, Harriet, where's Mr. Conklin?
2: Search me, Miss Brooks.
1: Oh, no, he'd find a better hiding place than that. Oh, you don't know. Well, what are you two doing here?
3: Oh, we're moving Daddy's furniture and other belongings into his new office, Miss Brooks. Mr. Lathrop used his influence and persuaded Daddy to move for efficiency reasons.
1: But where is he moving to? I'm terrified to venture a guess.
3: Into Mr. Boynton's lab.
1: Next to me. Your father's moving next to me? Well, excuse me, kids. I've got to find Mr. Lathrop at once.
3: But what do you want to see him for?
1: To beg him to use his influence just once more and move me to Clay City High. Obviously, something had to be done about Mr. Lathrop. So with typical courage, at noon, Fearless Osgood called an emergency conference, which was to be completely open and above board, down in the boiler room. I arrived after lunch and knocked.
4: Who goes there? Friend or foe?
1: It's me, sir, Miss Brooks.
4: The secret password, please.
1: Lathrop must go.
4: Enter, friend. Come in. Come in and join us, Miss Brooks, and don't be nervous. We're all down here now, and I'm sure Lathrop doesn't suspect a thing. We can hold our meeting in strict secrecy, so don't worry. Don't worry at all. Just relax. Relax completely. Relax.
1: I'd relax better, sir, if you'd stop staring at that door as if you expected Lathrop to walk in through the keyhole.
5: Oh, keep him out! Keep him out! Keep him out!
4: Oh. That's just my nerves, Miss Brooks. Nerves, that's all. That's all.
0: Mr. Conklin, can we get started with the meeting? After all, this is the boiler room, sir. I don't know about the others, but I'm getting rather warm.
4: All right, Boynton, let's get started. Now, Miss Brooks, sit down next to Mr. Boynton.
1: That ought to cool him off. Yes.
4: All right, now, attention, everybody. We all know the reason for this emergency meeting, namely, to consider ways to ease Mr. Lathrop out of medicine. Now, I, for one, readily admit that I was the first to be taken in by the man's corporation ideas as applied to high school administration.
0: But on sober reflection, I decided I could never be happy as a minority stockholder.
2: Hear ye, hear ye, hear ye.
0: Denton, will ye kindly shut ye biggy trappy?
2: Sir, I'll thank you to watch your language. You are talking to a director of 5 corporations.
0: Oh, go water your stock. Oh, good grief, Mr. Lathrop's got me talking like him. Now, to proceed. I want suggestions.
2: Gosh, who's that?
0: That must be Mr. Moss of the math department. I invited him to come down here, too. Who goes there, friend or foe? What's the password, please?
6: Lathrop must go.
0: Enter, friend. I'm glad you could make it, Mr. Lathrop. Well, we've already started the big meeting, but as you know, its purpose is to get rid of one of the busiest and biggest busybodies this school has ever had. And I know you'll have some ideas. Glad you could make it, Mr. Lathrop! Okay!
1: I'll open the furnace door if you care to jump in, sir.
6: Well, I do hope I'm not barging in on something, Mr. Conklin, but I overheard Mr. Moss discussing his meeting with Miss Perkins, and I just couldn't resist. That's one of the reasons I came back to high school. I love secret fraternity meetings.
0: This isn't really a meeting, Mr. Lather, but it's just a friendly little bull session.
6: But, Miss Brooks...
1: So there's a friendly little cow here and there.
0: Well, actually, Mr. Lathrop, it's a business conference. That's what it is, a business conference.
6: A business conference, that's wonderful. Well, let's start with selling. And here at Madison, we're selling education. Right? Now, sound plant operation calls for maximum sales with economy of reserves. And after much research, I have found, for instance, that Madison could function just as efficiently if we combine some classes and, let us say, drop an English teacher or two. Follow me, Mr. Conklin?
0: Like a cocker spaniel puppy follows its mother.
1: Down, Rover.
3: Mr. Lake.
0: Silence, Miss Brooks. Go on, Mr. Lathrop. I'm lingering on your every word.
6: Well, now, furthermore, I intend to show Charlie Stone why it would be good business practice to eventually let the student body run the school and let the principal go. What?
1: Well, it's a wise cocker spaniel who knows its own mother.
0: But, Mr. Lathrop, you wouldn't. Really?
6: Oh, great Scott, it's time for my history class. I'll see you all later. Oh, Madison, my Madison,
0: did you hear him?
7: Oh, a man like that shouldn't try to bring his methods to high school. He's simply trying to recapture his past. He doesn't belong with the kids. He belongs with his own generation.
1: Say, wait a minute. His generation. Yes, why not?
0: Why not what?
1: Listen, if we can surround Mr. Lathrop with elderly people in his class, he may decide to quit. And I think I know just the elderly people to join him.
0: Miss Brooks, permit me to remind you, I am running a high school here, not a rest home for 83-year-old adolescents.
2: Yeah, boy, at this rate, I won't remember Madison for its ivy-covered walls, but its ivy-covered students.
0: Desperate diseases require desperate remedies. Just how would your plan work, Miss Brooks?
1: Well, I'm fairly certain I can persuade Mrs. Davis and the widow Henderson to join his class.
0: And you think that would do it, eh?
1: Mr. Conklin, when those two flappers get to work on Mr. Lathrop, by this time tomorrow, he may decide to complete his high school education in Mexico.

0: All right, class, we'll come to order, please.
1: But, Miss Brooks, I'm the only one here. Where is the rest of the class?
0: The rest of the class? Oh, well, you've given us such a wonderful idea by returning to school that Mr. Conklin has decided to form a new class around you, Mr. Lathrop. They should be arriving any moment now.
1: A new class?
2: Madison, oh, Madison, Hampstead,
0: Madison. Oh, here comes one of the kids now.
2: Hello, teacher dear.
1: That's a kid?
0: You remember Mr. Lathrop, don't you, Maggie?
2: Do I? Hello, Sue, man. Goodness, every time I see him, my bobby socks slide up and down like a Venetian blind. Oh, I'm going to enjoy this class, Miss Brooks. Are all the kids as gone as this one?
0: Now, let's watch our manners, honey. Little Maggie is in that stage, you know.
1: What stage?
0: Between Eddie Fisher and Barry Fitzgerald. Oh, Maggie, I notice you brought your ironing and your laundry board with you. Mr. Lathrop, will you be a good boy and help Maggie stretch the laundry line across the room and then help her hang up the wash?
1: Hang up her wash?
2: Oh, the dear boy's shy. Don't worry, honey. I only wear full winter woolies.
1: Will I have to be doing this every day?
0: Oh, goodness, no. Tomorrow, Maggie has promised to bring her dressmaking stuff to class.
2: But, Miss Brooks, I don't have a dummy.
0: Well, why worry? With Mr. Lathrop here, your problem is solved.
1: You mean you expect me to model dresses?
0: Only the ones for day wear. Surely you don't mind helping out a little, because we do need...
3: Hello, teacher. I'm sorry if I'm a little late.
0: Oh, little Penelope Henderson. Come right in, dear. This is another one of the new kids, Mr. Lathrop. Oh, how sweet. I see you brought little Horace with you today.
3: Yes, I sit with my daughter's baby every afternoon. Say, who is that gorgeous hunk of kid there?
0: Now, Penelope, watch your manners. I want you to meet Mr. Lathrop.
2: He's... Penelope, you keep those fat hams of yours off him. I saw him first.
3: Now, Maggie. Oh, please excuse old Magnus to Lathrop. She's always a bit irritable until her social security check comes in.
2: Oh, look who's talking. The girl who remembers Lincoln's mother.
3: Oh, is that so?
0: Oh, now, will you two please stop? You've got poor Horace all upset. Oh,
3: there, baby, there. Here, Mr. Lathrop, you hold him. He likes...
1: But I don't know how to hold a baby.
0: Oh, it's easy. Just hold him by the head.
1: Oh. Why is he crying? I am holding him by the head.
0: I know, but I didn't tell you to let go of the rest of his body.
1: Oh, yes. Well, now, is this better?
0: Oh, that's much better. Well, Mr. Lathrop, how do you like the new kids in class?
1: Well, now, Miss Brooks, frankly, aren't there any younger people in this class?
0: Well, you couldn't ask for anything younger than that. Now, Penelope, I see you brought your knitting with you, so we'll let Mr. Lathrop hold the baby during the rest of the period.
1: Oh, no, Miss Brooks, must I?
0: Now, Mr. Lathrop, is that nice? After all, you brought your business ideas into Madison, and we accepted them. Certainly you can't mind if these other kids bring their way of life into our school, too. Now, Penelope, sit down. Any place.
3: How can I? Little Horace is already in Dream Boy's lap.
2: Penelope Henderson, I told you to keep away from him. I saw him first, and I'm sitting on him. Next to him.
3: Maggie, you know you shouldn't. You know what the doctor said about any excitement in your high blood pressure.
2: Penelope, one more word. Just one more word.
4: and I'll expose the entire history of your liver.
1: Please, there are other men, and I'm not worth fighting over.
0: That's true, but you're all that's available at the moment. Girls, I want all this stopped at once.
2: Well, tell panting Penelope to stop flirting.
3: Flirting? Who's flirting?
2: You are, Penelope Henderson. You're a flirt, and you've always been a flirt. Ever since you buried your fourth husband.
3: Look who's talking. You've been boy crazy ever since you reached 65. Come here, dreamboat.
0: Penelope Henderson, you let go of his arm.
2: Penelope, get your perspiring paws off him. Come here, handsome.
0: Maggie Davis, release his leg this minute.
3: It's mine, I tell you.
2: And I say he's mine.
0: Get off Mr. Lathrop's chest at once.
3: Now look what you've done.
1: And Miss Brooks, are these the only people in my class?
0: Oh, goodness, no, Mr. Lathrop. Tomorrow, Miss Josie Kugelman joins us. She's a regular little tomboy. Been one ever since she turned 70. I'm certain you two will get along.
1: Never mind, never mind. Here's your baby, Mrs. Henderson. I've decided I've had enough of high school. I am going to reopen my steel plant.
2: Oh, please stay, honey. If you do, I'll let you dip my pigtails in the inkwell.
1: What a revolting thought.
5: What's going on in here? As I was passing in the hall, it sounded like some sort of a rumpus. Why, Mr. Lathrop, you're all disheveled. But I don't understand.
1: Well, maybe you can understand this. I'm leaving Madison, Mr. Conklin. I'll write you all about it. Goodbye.
5: Well, you've done it, Miss Brooks. You've done it. Wonderful, simply wonderful. But how did you do it? Mr. Lathrop looked as if he'd been in some sort of a fight.
0: You've heard of the Battle of the Sexes, Mr. Conklin.
5: Why, yes, but what's that got to do with it?
0: Well, Mr. Lathrop couldn't stand being used for ammunition.

0: Now, here's our star, Eve Arden.
1: Well, Mr. Lathrop found high school quite a headache, so he went back to the steel business.
2: Thank you so much, Mrs. Davis, for your cooperation, and you too, Mrs. Henderson.
1: And you too, Horace.
2: Well, you're free to go home now.
3: Oh, we're not going home.
2: What?
3: No, indeed. We're staying. We signed up for a high school course, and we're going to get it.
2: But you can't stay. The only reason we brought you here was to help get rid of Mr. Lathrop and his corporation practices.
1: Well, Mr. Conklin, we'd just better resign ourselves to it.
2: Resign ourselves? Resign ourselves to what?
1: Instead of the Madison High Corporation, we're the Madison High Day Nursery.

Honest Brooks, starring Eve Arden, transcribed, was produced and directed by Larry Byrne. Written by Arthur Alsberg and Lou Derman, with the music of Wilbur Hatch. Mr. Conklin was played by Gail Gordon. Others in tonight's cast were Jane Morgan, Dick Crenna, Bob Rockwell, Gloria McMillan, Jim Backus, Verna Felton, and Billy Gould.

Varden, starring as our Miss Brooks, will be back again next week at this same time. Join us then, won't you? Our Miss Brooks is another presentation of the United States Armed Forces Radio and Television Service.

You are so precious to me. What a special time within our lives.

sisters and brothers, our text is found today in the book of Jonah, in the first chapter and the 17th verse, and reads like this. Now the Lord had prepared a great fish to swallow up Jonah, and Jonah was in the belly of the fish 3 days and three nights. Our subject is Jonah in the belly of the whale. And I'll try to tell you how Brother Jonah got in the belly of the whale. Amen. The Lord had told Brother Jonah to go over to Nineveh and cry against that wicked city. Yeah. But Brother Jonah, like many preachers today, wouldn't obey God. Amen. So he went down to Joppa and got a ship going to Tarshish. Amen. And while he was on that ship, the Lord moved upon the waters, and the sea got tempestuous, and the seamen got afraid, and they cast lots to see what was the matter. So they found out that Brother Jonah was in trouble. So Brother Jonah was down in the bottom of the ship, went down there and got Brother Jonah out, and made him cry unto his God. Brother Jonah told them that the fault was in him, and he told them to cast him overboard. And the Lord had prepared a great fish, and they cast him over, and the ship swallowed him up.

0: station is WDMR at Fort Deposit. And each weekday at this time, we bring you Hank Williams and the Drifting Cowboys. And now I'm going to turn the mic over to Hank. Take it away, Hank.
1: Well, thank you. We're mighty, mighty glad to be down here. And as soon as we get through this little sweet, introduction here, we're going to take off a little number here with Pee-wee. And I just want to tell you folks, we just about to be down here. Now Pee-wee's going to take off on a little number called Marie.

0: wine.
1: Got them old Bernard blues.
2: Oh!
1: Blue as I can be.
2: Well, Mr. Bernard.

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Still trying to get the sound adjusted so it sounds more teenage and appealing for you. The problem is, the gymnasiums were not designed to have music played in them. They're for socks and people who like to jump around with balls and stuff.

0: doctor that it's been too much for them. 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And in the scene, Steve, like, you know, he's my friend, we're hanging out together, and he's got the first line.
1: All right. Hey, Lenny, where's your old lady?
0: Oh, we had a beef, man. We broke up.
1: Oh, it's too bad. Don't worry, you'll get back together.
0: No, that's it, you know. You have a million fights, and finally you decide that's the one. You've had it, you know, and I finally got the guts, and I got rid of her. I don't believe it, man, but I finally did it. I finally got rid of her.
1: How'd you do that?
0: She left me. Okay. But it's better off, man. You're better off alone. I'm really going to swing. I'm going to fix up my own pad. That's it. I can really fix up a pad, you know? I'm going to really get some of that shiny black furniture, and I'll get a bullfight poster, and I'll get a coffee table and make a door out of it. And I'll just really swing, and I'll get... It'll just be nice, and I'll get a satin smoking jacket and a pearl white phone, and I'll sit back and relax, and finally I'll be all alone, man. That's the best way to make it, all alone. All alone.

0: I've convinced you.
1: I don't know, I get so dramatic about it. You're better off alone, man. I gotta... That's it, I'm gonna get a whole bunch of new suits. You know, I've had the same dumb suit for 10 years. You walk in her closet, you can't even breathe. That's it, I'll get a whole bunch of suits. I'll get a chick that likes to hang out, man. I'll have the vodka parties. That's modern. Vodka parties, swing it up, ball it up. I'll get a chick who likes to drink. Boy, my wife sure used to look good standing up against the sink. She's the lowest, though. I really put her down. No, I really miss her. I don't want some sharp chick that can quote Kerouac and walk with poise. I just want to hear my old lady say, get up and fix the sink. It's still making noise. All alone. All alone. Like a near-sighted dog, where's the bone? Ah, but it's better to be all alone. No more taking out the garbage, hear her yakking on the phone. I gave her everything, even my mother's ring. But to me, she was so petty. Sometimes I wish that she were dead. But it'd probably take her 2 hours to get ready. When she's old, then she's gonna be sorry. That's it. Like, she's young and swinging now, and she can get a lot of guys, but when she's old, I can see her about 20 years from now. How you doing, Annie? I haven't seen you in a long time. You look pretty good, baby. You're still washing your hair with Dutch cleanser, I see. Yeah, you look good. You gained a few pounds. What happened to your neck? I heard you got married a few times, huh? Me, no, I've always stayed single. I've been investing in property. I picked up a little place in Mexico. Maybe you've heard of it. It's called Acapulco. I don't know. Where are you living? A furnished room? That's nice. You cook on the radiator, the paper drapes. And sit in the lobby and watch television and all, you know. That's cool, yeah. Yeah, that's cool. You have the diners club. You're sorry for you go first class in those joints. I know that. Yeah, that's it. Her future spells a murky gloom. I'll be rich and famous, and she'll be living in a furnished room, but it's going to be too late. I won't hear a moan. I'll be living in my Nob Hill mansion, rich and all alone. All alone. All alone. I'll be rich.

Bill Barnstormer, my dear friends and fellow Billvillians and folks from Ellimertown. And here's my statement to you. As you know, President Bush Light has been trying to pass two important pieces of legislation. Number one is his faith-based initiative program, and then there's that new missile defense. Now, some people say that his faith-based program violates the First Amendment to the Constitution of the United States, and say thank you for that. But his missile defense proposal violates the 1972 Anti-Ballistic Missile Treaty. This is putting a little twist on President Bush Light. However, we remain as vulnerable as the scarecrow on Guy Fawkes Day. Now I ask you, why should we not kill two birds with one firestone? I call on President Bush. Now that's any President Bush, his daddy, his son, his brother, you can name it, whichever one you like, to combine all these issues and these initiatives and these programs into the faith-based missile defense. Faith-based missile defense, dear friends. It's what has got us safely through the 50s. And it wouldn't be unconstitutional, you know, to have people praying to keep those missiles away. And the 1972 ABM Treaty does not forbid anti-ballistic missiles, just missiles, if you know what I mean. And if you can spell, say thank you for that. We could even keep our own nuclear weapons based right there under our churches just to keep them better protected. And why? You might ask, under our churches. It's because a Saturn V rocket, standing straight up on its beautiful tail, makes one heck of an impressive-looking steeple. Puts the fear of God into some people, huh? And that's for sure. You can say thank you for that. So, my dear friends, write your congressman. Tell them now that you want them to vote yes on S-37, no on H.R. 217, and splunge on Proposition 42, and I'll thank you for that, and so will your friends and neighbors. And just a reminder, dear friends, those of you who are locally here in Billville, that our 4th of July breakfast with our justly famous charcoal broiled pancakes is this Sunday, just behind the church in the open. But now please remember, when you pour your maple flavor, and you do it surreptitiously, very carefully, and behind your back, and that'll help you to keep the bees out of your head. This is Reverend Barnstormer. You can call me Father Bill. And I'm saying thank you for that.

morning glory. Wake up in the morning. Yes, when the morning glory. Wake up early in the morning.

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1: Oh, you guys are so crazy!
2: Ha ha ha! I think that's as funny today as it first was back in the sizzling 70s. That's right, I'm Dexter Fong, and nothing will make me forget the thrill we had making funny records back then. Yes, my late partner Hideo Wallbanger and I were the men of modern comedy. And today, when the satellite net is crammed with the stupid drivel of the Hot Humorous 100, where can a gone cat like yourself get the laughs that we were making then just for you? What thrilling moments. Well, they're all yours now on a double fun, double deal. Dope Humor of the 70s, Volumes 1 and 2. Who can forget such modern comedy hits as Cheech Chong's Reuben and the Jets, or Kong, Ress, and Wonder's Beat the Electrician? 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
7: Dear Dr. Beanbag, I am a Hawaiian guy who wrote you in Poi last week. And Doc, I've still got a problem. It's my illegitimate son, Yoiko. Loves to watch a television room. Usually three, four, five at a time, which keep me awake. And in debt. And in jail. Recently, I read a paper on the radio which talk about a TV and a violin, and boy, am I scared. Because Yoko only get violent when he can't watch a TV. So I put him in a garage all the time with a machine, and he'd only complain. At least so I not hear him. But the policeman want him to go to school. That's a trouble for me, Doc. Tell me, is I this dangerous? Sign, John and Yoiko.
8: Dear John, this is an interesting question. And recently, cries of Whitwash and look at my sore toe followed the horrifying report on violence on TV and its effects on your children's. To find out the real truth, or lack of it, I spent a long weekend in front of the family set with my two boys, Rick and Mary, and watched every kiddie show on the air. Such favorites of my boys as Seismograph Street, Transvestite Man, Sailor Bill, Mae West's Cartoon Corner, Pothead Petey and his pals, Animal Farm, oh golly, the list is endless. So were the programs. I found them harmless and interesting. And perhaps the commercial breaks were more exciting and stimulating than anything else. I know they had a distinct effect on me because for weeks afterwards I suffered from a violent and unreasonable appetite for chocolate nuts, teeny-weeny fast cars and little blondes with clothes you can take off. All ultimately harmless, although time-consuming pursuits. So, John, my advice to you is don't worry. Don't send your boy to school, and sooner or later they'll come and take him away. Then you can enjoy the cartoons all by yourself, opening a new world of childish violence to you. A world you may never have known, being a Hawaiian. Just think, it may be a kind of second childhood, and then maybe you can come over to my house with your little blonde, and we can all play doctor together in my garage. Please write to me, folks. They do let me get mail occasionally, and sometimes I can even smuggle out answers like this one. Write, Dr. Beanbag, please. I need to hear from you. Thank you.
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0: My hands are being held
5: down.
0: He's
5: more than just a professor at Solid State, I think.
0: I've got to
4: But the man who doesn't have the answer tells you all he knows.
0: I won't.
9: Doctor, listen, I've got to talk to you about my wife.
5: Let that man in the studio, Doctor.
0: Mm-hmm.

0: Well, here we are back in the studio after the Dr. Beanbag show.
1: And the mandatory minority music snatch.
0: That's true. We have to put those in at least 2 seconds every hour. The women's song will be up in a little while. And we'll get that in a little later on, because I know this is Women's Month.
2: I didn't mean to say that. I tried, you know. There are a lot of things that I wrote down before I went on the air about the things that I wasn't going to say about women. I was going to mention month, and I wasn't going to say...
1: Wasn't going to talk about the moon.
2: No, I wasn't. None of those. Wasn't going to mention any of that. I was going to try to keep it very straight and...
1: Falling off the roof.
2: Oh, no.
0: I wasn't going to say...
1: My aunt is visiting me.
2: No. I wasn't going to talk about rags at all.
1: No.
2: Rags to riches? I had a whole...
1: That's Gloria Steinem.
2: Really. I'll sit this gym class out.
1: No. Can't talk about that anymore. Mm-hmm. No.
0: But it's all right, because there are other things you can talk about or talk to.
1: That's right.
0: As it happens.
1: We can talk about my friend the Astrolator.
0: Yes?
1: Yes, the Astrolator. Here's a little poem about the Astrolator from our dear friend Bill, the guy that sits in the booth and laughs.
0: I see him behind the glass.
1: In stone-cold caves of flaming light, he cast his soul out to the night. And there he spelled with iron ore blood the goosewing flight. With star dreams and chants, with deep streams running and more. There he spelled, there, time after time he spelled. Moon after moon he spelled. Moon after moon after moon. Moon after moon after moon. Moon after moon after moon. Good afternoon, friends.
3: Finlater, in an interview, said, later, look at what we've done in jailing young people for smoking marijuana. Despite enforcement, the use of Mary Jane has grown to the point where 15% of those over 12 years of age admit to having tried the drug at least once. Jailing youths for smoking marijuana, Finlater said, is just as wrong as hell, damn it. It's wrong. I know I'm the first lawman of my stature to speak out, but it's about time. Liquor and tobacco have far more proven harmful effects than does marijuana, he said. Finlater described himself as one of the 180 million Americans who's never smoked the stuff. Excuse me. Although he said he did not particularly favor legalization, he did say that, but we unfortunately had to censor it from our report. Meanwhile, Finlater said, I am unable to find any evidence which justifies the harm that is inflicted by criminal laws against the smoking of marijuana. No one's been able to figure out what he meant by that. Finlater, whose nickname at the Narcotics Bureau was Super Narc, dismissed as false myth much of what government drug fighters have been saying for years about marijuana.
1: Is he the guy that was the head of the narcotics division for the Justice Department?
3: He was the head at the narcotics division for the Justice Department.
1: And he quit so that he could make this statement? Is that the guy that...
0: He apparently never started, but he quit the Justice Department, yes. He never started doing the other thing.
1: No. He would have stayed then,
0: well,
1: you know.
0: Well, he was aware of the penalties involved and of the risks that he might be taking.
1: That's right.
0: Starting.
1: You know,
4: You sound like you've been working with government agencies. You got the lingo down, or are you another fraud?
0: Well...
4: Faker.
0: We try to discourage any but straight-speaking peoples who consider their words very carefully before, at any time, they should say anything... for example, against the president.
4: You look like a frog. Is that your dog or is it like a toad?
0: That's my toad dog. There was a famous song about my toad named Dog.
4: Don't try to make funny words out of what I say. I'm speaking straight to you.
0: Well, I'm speaking straight to you, pal. What is it that you want to know?
4: Pal, you think that makes sound like you're a real human being, eh?
0: Yes, I...
4: Bureaucratic hogwash.
0: Yeah. Yes, well, we try here in Washington to wash as much linen in public as we can.
4: Oh, you're in trouble. You're sinking, fella. What happened if I blew some of this smoke in your face right now? What would you do?
0: I don't know. Why don't you try?
4: Okay.
0: Yes, friends. Dr. Beanbag Show. You thought it was over a while ago.
1: It's never over, friends.
0: But it's never over, friends. This has been a... dramatic lesson in getting along with your neighbor. Listen again next week to the Dr. Beanbag Show. He'll return with his dog, Frog, his friend, the little Chicano, And the bald guy in the back. You see, we'll see you
4: she has a drinking problem?
0: Next week.
5: Go, little nip now and again.

0: On the seventh tablet is the first eyewitness account of a space trip told by Enkidu. He flew for 4 hours, held in the brazen talons of an eagle.
1: Look at
0: this is how his story goes, literally.
2: He said to me, look down at the land.
1: Look out below.
2: What does it look like? Look at the sea. How does it seem to you?
1: Wet.
2: And the land was like a mountain, and the sea was like a lake. And again he flew for 4 hours and said to me, look down at the land. What do it look like? Look at the sea. How do it seem to you? And the earth was like a garden, and the sea like the water channel of a garden.
1: What channel is we on?
2: And he flew higher yet another 4 hours and spake, look down at the land. What does it look like? Look at the sea. How does it seem to you?
1: Wet!
2: And the land looked like porridge, and the sea like a water trough.
3: I have been to Sapporo. I have been to Japan. I have eaten the Japanese cooking.
1: Ants!
3: I have had the experience of eating a Japanese cooking.
1: Wet!
3: I have seen the kabuki. I have met Mr. Yamada.
1: Wet!
3: Sometimes I go to Taiwan.
1: Wet!
3: Sometimes I see kabuki plays.
1: With ants!
3: Sometimes I meet with Mr. Yamada.
1: Got your aunt, Mr. Yamada!
3: Tomorrow I can go to Sapporo.
4: That man was my wife.
3: Next year I can go to Taiwan.
1: I want a Taiwan on!
3: I can always...
5: Get under this eagle, baby.
3: Japanese.
1: Keep you out of the rain.
3: Cooking.
1: Hey, I was cooking in Japan myself just yesterday. I went into the Olympics, you know. Yeah. I went in and I qualified, you know, because I was the only man there who was going to be running the backwards 100-yard dash, you know.
3: My 100-yard lash, I thought you was running.
1: The 100-yard lash, right.
3: No,
1: that's my
3: no.
1: grandfather got used to. They used to lash him on the plantation until he'd run, you know what I mean?
3: I thought you run 100 yards till you break out in hives, brother. That's a 100-yard rash.
1: Oh, yeah. Well, the 100-yard rash.
3: Yeah.
1: I'm slow. I'm sorry. It hub for me. I don't speak English, you know. This is a tape recording. But go ahead. Tell me again.
3: No, I told you again.
1: That's right. Well, I wasn't listening. As I told you, this is a tape recording.
3: But
1: I'm just taking it all.
3: Now you can play your tape recorder back and hear what it was I said.
1: That's right. I can. What do you mean?
6: Well, this has been another interesting philosophical discussion here at the University of Tierra del Fuego.
0: It's fascinating.
6: And these two men here that we've brought down at considerable expense from a northern climate.
0: I don't know why we did it.
6: I don't know. Mm-mm. This is Dr. Ants and this is Professor Wet.
0: Mm.
6: And they have provided for us this sterling view of life here in Tierra del Fuego.
0: Right.
6: Can you tell me, perhaps...
0: Well, I'll try.
6: What your impression has finally been. What have you learned, perhaps, most...
0: Well...
6: From the underworld Olympics.
0: I think that my faith in God has been shattered.
6: Well, this is a considerable investment of time and money over a period of your life.
0: Yes.
6: Do you
0: yes.
6: think this is going to make any change when you return back to your home with
0: your
6: medal?
0: Very small change. These medals aren't worth very much. As you know, I received the wooden medal.
6: That signifies that you what? Came in 15th?
0: Yes, next to last. Out of a field of 16, I came in 15, and of course the 16th
6: you have to make your
0: horse.
6: Own medal. They make you do that.
0: Well, yes. If
1: they lash you if you don't, you know.
0: But it's not going to be worth much to me, and my friends mocked me when I came here anyway.
6: Your friend is that turtle that... No, go on anyway.
1: He's the one that
0: come
1: in last in the race.
0: You see,
1: know,
0: everyone
1: that.
0: Makes fun of me.
6: No, well, I'm not making fun of you so much as commiserating with you for a really gallant show that you put up here. Considering the fact that both your legs are the same length, how could you do against our native Tierra del Fuego runners?
1: And against the wind, I might mention, Carlos.
0: Well,
1: that 40,000-mile-an-hour wind kept him from really showing the kind of speed he's never had.
0: Well, I don't think that it's so much that my legs are short as the fact that I don't have any knees. I
1: and
0: think
1: if you
0: that
1: call that,
0: that
1: a neck...
0: You see, everyone makes fun of me, but you see, I came here on my own money. As you know, I'm not a professional. It costs me a great deal. No
6: well,
0: one supports
6: but
0: me.
6: But I understand that you can get like half fare on the plane because you have no neck and no knees. So the seating space, they can put you
0: true.
6: In a small child seat.
0: No, they put me in a crate is what they do.
6: They do.
0: Yes, it's not the most comfortable way to travel, but I'm
6: it's
0: willing to sacrifice everything except, of course, my belief in God, which is gone now. That was faith, I think, was the only thing that was keeping
6: me here.
0: That was your
6: wife, Faith?
0: Yes, and she left me, too. She said I was a terrible. Fool.
6: Well, she left with one of the good runners.
0: Yes, but I thought I had a chance. I'm sorry that I was so disappointing. I watched myself in slow motion this afternoon.
1: That wasn't slow motion.
6: Yeah. Oh, no. Speed it up.
0: There you are.
6: You were terrible. You just didn't do well at all.
1: Yes. By the way, there were only 14 people in the race. We only told you 15, so we wouldn't have you cry on national TV.
0: Well, I didn't think that the horse was supposed to be running in the race, but they told me that he was. I guess they were trying to make me feel better.
1: He was plowing the field, if you'd have noticed.
6: The thing that was funny watching you was when you came up against the ants.
0: Oh, yeah. That was kind of funny.
6: I kind of threw that in as a joke.
0: Oh, you mean that was arranged? I thought
6: sure, that,
0: that
6: was not part of the race, man.
1: We were making fun of you after the first hour, you know. Everybody else had finished and was home watching you on TV.
0: Well, I must admit that insects did throw my concentration a little bit, but as you notice, I kept up my pace until my pacemaker became disconnected, at which point I had to stop. There was nothing I could do then. If I hadn't stopped, I don't know what would have happened.
1: I thought the funny part was when they put you in the balloon and started the car.
0: Oh, that wasn't funny at all. That was terrifying. That was when I really lost my belief in everything. I thought I was finished then, but I turned out to be an American. I guess I'll always be an American. That's one thing I haven't lost.
6: Et
0: je préfère le dire pour la plupart que c'est la seule chose. Oh, mon Dieu.
6: Well, thank you very much.
1: We're dubbing him right now.
6: Maurice Frog.
4: Je suis un Américain, moi.
6: Of New Orleans, United States.
4: Je suis un Américain. Laisse-moi faire. Laissez passer.
5: That interview was pre-recorded sometime yesterday afternoon. I've been trying to find out whether Chicago and Detroit are in the same time zone or not, Howard.
6: They're not playing the same concert.
5: Well, because I think that we are going to have to show all of those film strips about the downhill
7: slush race
5: again.
7: Oh,
5: yes, because they didn't get them in Detroit.
7: This is too much for me.
5: So, well,
7: wait for me, honey.
1: The film strips and the mud wrestling are the two most interesting things, I think, down here at the Olympics. Wouldn't you agree, Carlos?
5: Well, it's the kind of film,
6: personally,
5: of
6: the 5,000-meter high-speed women's mud wrestling.
1: What speed? Great
6: what speed. What was it, dexamil?
1: I think it was.
6: I think so. Well, these women were very fast and very tough.
1: And very
6: completely
1: slippery.
6: Anonymous.
1: Yes, they were. Yes, they were. The Greek women's team did a marvelous, marvelous job getting in and out of the pits. And it was the pits tonight here at the Southern Olympics. As the woman, Hilda Frog, said as she crawled out of the pits, I've been down before, I've been on the bottom, but this is it, she said.
0: I did think, though, Fred, that the Chinese water torture test was really amusing this year, and I never thought that those little fellas would make it through.
1: Drip, drip, drip,
5: well,
1: drip.
5: It is time to go down there now.
1: That's what I'm going to do when I go back to the hotel, Charles.
5: Right. We're going to go down to the giant stadium now, which is empty, and listen to one of the closing ceremonies. They have 9 or 10 closing ceremonies down here to drag things out as much as possible.
1: Because
5: and keep the tourists
1: it's the only way
5: town.
1: They can get them out of the pits, you know.
0: Oh, they're still awake in the Midwest, and we have to stay on until they turn out the lights.
5: We do have this Olympic chant coming to you now, so let's go down there and listen to it.
1: Mr. Dunhill came to town with his leather cigarette. The city streets turned to hemp, but the cop did not forget. I remember you and your bunny friend, but that was another age. How can the old folks do it again and still get off the stage? Oh, how can I look through a shower glass like a cologne bottle? How can I be your man of the hour when I can't take my pipe into the shower? Mr. Trashman followed his rake down to the end of the hall. The lights went out, he'd made a mistake. Don't we all, don't we all, don't we all? Mr. Trashman running on gas, name lit up in the sky. If you don't know the cloud child born, why should I? Why should I? How can I look through a shower glass into a cologne bottle? How can I be your man of the hour when I can't take your flower in the shower? Mama looking through the shower glass, paper all over her thumb, beating on the towel doing 2 and 4. Mama, don't you break the drum. Oh, mama, don't you break it, do bang, bang. 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Mama, don't you break it, do bang.
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1: Coca-Cola Company is proud to present the swinging sounds of two groovy new groups. 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

0: hot dog, junior high school. 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It's all I used to look forward to.
1: Pretty soon we'll be getting in there too, man. 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Yeah, boy. Never forget. I better ask all those dumb questions, man. Woo-wee. I remember junior high school was the first time. This may sound a little off color, but this is true. First time I ever wore jockstrap was junior high school, gym class. And there were some guys didn't know how to put it on. Some guys had it on backwards, you know. Really, it's true. We had one kid went out and bought two of them. Put on one for each leg, you know. And he put little pieces of rubber down. He thought they were to help you from hurting your hip if you bumped into anything. We made him a flagpole carrier, you know.

0: therefore I am. I think.
1: Of course you are, my bright little star. I'm miles and miles and miles, pretty files of your forefathers' fruit. And now, to suit our great computer, your magnetic ink.
0: I'm more than that. I know I am. At least, I think I must be.
2: There you go, man. Keep as cool as you can. Face piles of trials with smiles. It riles them to believe that you perceive the web they weave.

0: Sorry, I did it too long, didn't I? Apart. No. All right. Well, someone's got to cue Mick, and Mick can't concentrate on a cue when he's doing a fill.
1: Well, come down to something.
2: Sorry, dear, I forgot that.

0: memories. Yes, memories of the old days. Are we on the air?
1: Sure.
0: You've got... Gee, you know, it's swell to just... Earl, why don't you stay here just a minute? And Earl's crawling around on the floor again.
2: Kind of sentimental. You know, we were talking.
0: Earl ought to stick around. I get used to him. It's like a dwarf having
2: That's
0: a dwarf friend. He's always crawling around the floor of the studio, plugging in cables
2: and
0: stuff like that.
2: Don't crush that, dwarf!
0: Yes, right.
3: Where's the pliers?
0: Hand me the... Do they pay you for engineering the show, Earl?
2: No.
4: Here? No.
0: Really?
2: No, I told Earl.
4: In fact, last week I had to clean up an hour and a half. I'm also doing the janitorial service. An hour and a half I had to clean up last week.
2: Well.
0: Really?
2: Yeah. All right, well, listen, I mentioned that, like, we would take care of Earl. And I thought that we can.
4: That was
5: okay,
2: our first mistake.
5: Earl.
2: We're gonna take care of you from now on, Earl. Well, starting from last week, you're on with us.
6: We'll take a little drive after the show, Earl.
7: And we're gonna take you by the big Star News Tower where they've got some leaking electricity. And we're gonna ask you then, who do you love?
6: Right.
7: Yeah.
6: Right. I may look like Art Farmer.
8: No, really.
7: But my real name is Mr. Oil!
6: Mr. Oil's Totalist D-Bone Chicken Barbecue. The original peptic barbecue made for stomachs that have nothing left to say.
7: Fried chicken to the rescue. Boom, boom, fried chicken to the rescue.
9: Wow, wow. Yes, ladies and gentlemen.
7: My. I think we slipped off into another shtick again, Jim. I think we into another accent.
9: Oh, no.
7: Yeah.
9: I think they must have shifted the mode on their microphone, that's all.
7: It's the Shifting Mode Show. Yeah, those happy, good-talking white boys.
9: Oh, that's right.
7: Why, and sit down and entertain you some more.
9: I thought I'd sit right down and tell you about a story that happened to me yesterday.
7: Oh, tell it to me, Reverend.
9: Yes, I will. Well, as you know, yesterday I was driving home after the people's total circus.
7: I didn't know that.
9: Oh, you didn't know that?
7: I didn't know that.
9: Yeah, well, they are holding total circuses now, down in the old ex-Padres ballpark. Right. Well,
7: oh, my.
9: Yeah, well, first of all, we had some four-cornered non-space pools.
7: I'm going to faint.
9: Yes, I think so was I. The sun was roasting down on the neck, and I was sitting there naked in the G-section.
7: My.
9: Watching those boys play four-dimensional no-rub pool.
7: Nah.
9: Hey, you know, you can't flick bank a no-rub pool.
7: Yeah.
9: You got to drop back, take a two-ball, or slide in on an eight. That's called easy and greasy at the Chicago style, right?
2: Yeah.
9: Fifth-dimensional modernists brought that in. Well, after the total circus, I was coming home up Alvarado.
7: What are you talking about?
9: That's right. Right on, Daddy. I slipped into a number four belt coming up Alvarado.
2: Yeah. A quick slide.
9: And this story occurred to me. I had taken off a piece of the steering wheel and was masticating at the time.
7: I didn't know you masticated.
9: That's right. Yes, Mr. Jones, it was the green safe side because I was going over 40 and taking left turns, and I didn't want to take the right side because, you know, into Plymouth now, they're using Belladonna, and...
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10: Yeah. 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The American flag flies high tonight. Hi, I'm George Putnam, and here's the big number one on the Boss 30. Hi, lots of fun being a radio newscaster. Swell job, thick greasy makeup, and manicured nails. Every dyed blonde on Hollywood Boulevard looks up to me. Who is this? Booker T and the MGs. I like this. All Reet Gaddio. Nice little Negroes.

0: We'll be back to Channel 11, KDTV Channel 11, the all-night movie in just a minute. But first, let's sell
1: some
0: letters.
1: You're such a sucker for mail.
0: Who is this? It's my friend and your friend, the ghost of Chick Lambert and his dog.
1: Chick Lambert and the ghost of my dog Storm. I'm not going to talk to your friends because I'm on the astral plane. As you know, on the astral plane, there's two movies. There's my movie and there's your movie.
0: And I love planes.
1: I love the planes. It's my favorite plane. And while I'm flying back home to Centerville to watch the Padres play, I'm going to let the ghost of my dog Storm talk for me.
2: Hello. Okay, we got some letters here, Pete.
1: A, B, C, D, and E, yo.
3: Oh, look. Oh, let's see who this is from. This is from someone named Dwight Gentry. It's a big... Okay, I'll read it. 42nd of Cunegonda. To Peter, Phil, David, and the prompter.
1: Philip Prompter.
3: In answer to your funny riddles...
4: Yeah, you people can go to the bathroom now if you want to.
3: Here are the responses appearing in Boy's Life in March 1929, August 1932, April 1940, January 1944, July 1945, and 17 other issues. Here's an issue, another issue, 17 issues.
1: It's a maroon one.
3: All right, Peter, here's your first question.
0: What smells most in a bakery?
1: The nose of the baker.
0: Wrong.
1: Oh!
0: The answer is the hard cheese. Now here's your second question. When is a cat like a mountain?
1: When it comes on the valley.
0: When are socks like lice? Mice.
3: When you throw them in the corner. When is a musician odd? Answer, when he tries to play a hairy wazoo at the end of his... This is all funny stuff here. I can't read all this over the
1: hairy
3: air.
1: Hairy wazoo.
3: Siri, you heard
1: he played with Cab Calloway at the Red Barn, Cincinnati, 1927, was the day before cholera took half the city. You want to call that a city? That was...
3: He's, however, Dwight's really... I'll read Dwight. It's not that I don't. I like to read stuff that's really, like, obviously thought about and written before I on the air.
5: Collage. So,
3: but he does say this.
5: A presentation of the UCLA Avant-Garde Department of Unelbowed Welfare will return after this musical message.

0: I'm Dwight Leonard, and here's the big number one on the Boss 30. Dada lives, friends. Dada and Mama, they are alive.
1: Record off. Chief of Police Ed Davis was explaining his need for police helicopters and stated that next year he would probably need fixed-wing aircraft and submarines. He concluded, Tonto, that the subs would probably be known as pig boats. If this does occur, what would the police be called, I wondered. The answer came to me immediately. Water pigs!
0: What
1: an idea! Come to life!
0: That's right.
1: They float.
2: The fire sign behind.
1: They gloat.
2: White gentry.
1: They even vote. And all in a boat.
3: This is the third time we've done
1: water pigs! Water pigs!
3: Existed.
1: No, I can't. Professor Ewan T. Floater, ex-directo officio of water pigs, is with us tonight, dear friend.
4: 2150 by, dear friend.
1: Dear friend.
4: Inform
1: and out.
4: And out.
1: And
4: dear
1: more
4: friend.
1: And more and more. Look at his face, friends. He's been breathing some of that lusty oxygen again. It's turned a sickly maroon. And here's a blue one over here, friends. And here's a red one over here. 1590. That's the count of oxygen cells in this man's bloodstream. Isn't it terrible, dear?
4: 1595, a duster, another duster.
1: Another duster.
4: A gas mask, a 67 gas mask.
1: A 1947 shoe, friends, 1495. Take a chick.
4: This is it. A pair of scissors, $1,695. Another pair.
1: Friends.
4: A pair of scissors.
1: Friends.
4: Another pair.
1: Another pair.
4: A duster.
1: A blue barrel of raw sugar, friends, $414.44. Chick, take it away.
4: A wonderful Balinese shop.
1: Oh, dear.
4: Stinky Felix Arch.
1: Oh,
4: another stinky Felix
1: Arch.
4: Oh, God. 1,695 dusters all here.
1: A green mother of God, friends. $1,440 normally, but now after the fall, yours for $7.95. Chick, keep dancing.
4: La la, hola, hola, Ralph. Yes, here we are down at the big Ralph Spoil Motors.
5: Speak English.
4: Wait a minute, man. I can't speak English without getting laughing.
5: That's right.
4: Now, wait a minute. Okay, here we go, man. We got a duster. We got another duster. What does that mean, man?
5: Oh,
4: I don't know,
5: it's
4: man.
5: Physically a bird.
4: A Marco. El Marco.
1: Ralph here at Ralph GTTTTD Slide Motors here in the middle of the movie that you're watching tonight. Friends, this is Jean Patou, the President of France. It's been a great pleasure speaking with you this evening, handing over my government once again to the forces of anarchism.
4: A government. Another government. A 67 government. A 56 coalition. A roundtable discussion. 1976 Geneva. Another duster. And now, ladies and gentlemen.
1: Christ, the Peace of Prague. $1,550. The defenestration, dear friends, thrown in for nothing. Factory air.
4: And now back to our movie, the Chick Lambert at the Santa Monica Cottage Cheese Hospital all night, KDB Channel 11 movie.
1: My friends, my dear friends, don't think you're going to get away so easy.
6: No,
1: don't think you're going to get away that easy, dear
6: Let's go into another accent or something.
1: What do you mean an accent?

0: Right.
1: Do you happen to know a man?
2: Right on.
1: You studied, I believe, in Vienna.
2: With
1: Dr.
2: Well, it's very rare for me to be stopped in the midst of a speech, as you know, making the kind of connections I do. But it is true that I did study in Vienna in 1932 with the late Dr.
3: This is no dream. This is a radio program.
2: Oh, my God.
3: This is Captain Media! Thrusting through echo chambers and weird filtration effects to assure you that this is all happening right now.

0: That's one of those.
1: Earl?
2: Hey, Earl, where are we? Wait a minute. Hey, Earl? Earl? Where's Earl?
0: Where's Earl?
2: Hey, Earl? Earl?
0: Hey, that's funny, Phil, because, you know, I thought that piece of glass was clear, but it's not. It's not even there.
2: Wait a minute. There's no one there, Pete.
0: That could only mean one thing, Doctor. I'm keeping this smile to keep from going mad. You don't know who's watching you on this planet.
2: Yes.
0: No, you don't.
2: Yes. But where's the live Earl Jive, our engineer?
0: Well, he was there just a minute ago, and perhaps if we try and put ourselves back to where we were, we might...
2: All right, all we have to do is remember where we were.
0: Right. We were talking about Dr.
2: Dr.
3: Is this a dream, Doctor?
2: No, it's real.
0: Oh, no.
2: Yeah, it is. No, it's real, really. Now, look, I think we ought to... Earl, what time is it?
4: 6:52.
2: See, it's 6:52. We know where we are because we know
5: what time it is.
2: Yeah.
0: Very good. This is like an avant-garde play. That was very
2: This is it.
0: Yeah, that was very
2: okay,
0: nice.
2: Okay, man, this is it.
0: Right. We worked out. That was nice working out. Phil.
2: Here, pile some more of those empty chairs in here.
0: Yeah, right.
2: Let's have an avant-garde. Let's do an avant-garde
0: play. This is an avant-garde script, mister.
2: Oh, no. You don't understand.
0: That's all lines, mister.
2: Oh, no. Is this the Marine one? Is this the one where I have to stand up and be yelled at and all that stuff?
0: Later.
2: Oh, it's the hippie avant-garde.
0: Later, later.
2: Right, okay, you're mother and I'm apples.
0: Anything
2: right?
0: You want, baby.
2: I gotta get up. Oh, baby, wait a minute, baby. No, no. Is this under the yum-yum tree? Are we in under the yum-yum tree? Am
0: funny.
2: I supposed to be sophisticated?
0: And, no, we're supposed to look out and talk about the audience.
2: Oh, it's a Sam Shepard play.
0: No.
2: It's
0: only
2: a
0: if you want it to be, baby.
2: Oh. Well, I guess it's just a radio show after all. Well, it's been swell playing the hits for you today. And Pete and I have had a swell time doing our Loman and Barclay imitation.
0: I got a swelled leg from doing it, too, you know.
2: Do you?
0: Yes, I do. Yes,
2: right.
0: I do. One
2: what
0: man's boots,
2: hey,
0: another
2: where's
0: man's...
2: Loman and Barclay now? Those guys are an interesting phenomenon, you know. They really are. They're really funny sometimes. They're really funny, you know. But, like, they wear these really tight suits.
0: That's why they're so funny.
2: Right.
0: That's
2: right.
0: A humor of pain.
2: Yeah. Well,
0: You know the story about the guy that...
2: What? The story about the guy, you mean the alligator that...
0: Right, the alligator that goes in to buy new some clothes.
2: On the Tibetan golf course.
0: Right, on the Tibetan golf course, and he says to the tailor, he says, Mr. Schneider, he says, it may be Austria. Right, it may be Austria, he says, but I want a new pair of clothes. And the guy says, a 15, a 42, a 32, and a 36. He says, right, except the 36, it's a 34. He says, a 34? Okay.
2: You kill me.
0: I know. So he goes out, and he's got this pain in his headache, and he goes back, and he says, Schneider, he says, you're no doctor, he says, but I can't see from my eyes, and my bones are breaking. And Schneider says, it's bad news, but you're going to have to cut both of them off. He says, no, what'll my wife say? She says, you call that a wife? So I cut them off. Right? I go back to Arts the next day, and there's Charlie talking, and I said, hey, I was talking with the tailor who shows up and says, what do you got on your mind? I said, this headache, I had to have him taken off. He says, yeah, you're wearing a 34, aren't you? I said, no, a 32. He says, no wonder you got a headache. Oh, geez.
2: Oh.
0: It's wonderful, really wonderful.
6: That's why he's so mean.
0: That's right.
2: Yeah, I can see Anne is here. Do you have the kittens with you?
0: Yes,
6: do you have the little kittens with you?
0: I have the kittens with you.
6: Why don't you come over here, my dear?
0: This is Captain Dunker's kittens giveaway show.
2: Yes. Yes, here's Captain Dunker now. Captain Dunker is a girl.
0: Yes, right. Only one kitten to give away. That's simple. We got to get somebody to man the telephone. Okay, the number here is 681-0447. Dear friends, if you'd like a kitten, male or female?
7: Female.
0: A female kitten.
2: Well, no, wait a minute.
6: Wait just a minute, Ralph. Okay.
0: All right.
6: Here on KDTV Channel, the All Night Radio Show.
0: That's right.

0: What were we talking about?
1: It should be known. Now, come on. Come on, Mr. McLuhan.
2: You
1: take
2: think
1: that
2: you're
1: echo
2: get out of this avant-garde play, don't you?
1: No!
0: It's so weird.
1: Yes.
0: But what more does it mean?
2: You've been working out very nicely.
1: No, wait.
2: What about the audience, mister?
1: I wanted to explain.
2: What about
1: a big selling point?
2: Those people sitting?
1: In other words, Anne, who's the girl with the kitten, is like the designer of our album.
3: It's Philip on the top.
1: Oh, wait a minute. Oh, we can't. Anne? We can't. The kittens
2: will
1: have to...
2: We can give it right now. I bet you can give it away just a second, all right? Keep filling the phone. Friends, if you want a kitten, right now, that person out there looking for a kitten. What's the color?
4: It's a beige one, dear friends. A duster.
0: Another duster.
5: A beige and white one. This one's been breathing factory air for how long?
1: Where's Peter's mic?
2: 8 weeks. Oh. 8 weeks old, friends. An 8 week old beige and white female kitten duster. 681-0447. Let me give you those numbers. Again, 681-0447. Call us right now. The first call gets a kitten, and then we can talk to Phil in New York. Take it, chick!
6: What? Take it where?
7: Where's my microphone?
2: Isn't the microphone working?

0: Neanderthal man. Now, let's think back. Now, today, we know what to eat. You go into a restaurant or you go into your home and you say, what's for dinner? Let's have spaghetti. Let's have steak. Let's have some meat, you know. Now, a caveman couldn't say that because he didn't know anything about eating meat. He didn't know anything. He was just out there, you know, just right out there. Hey, I'm a caveman, and I'm out here, you know, that kind of thing. And the rain would come down. He didn't know what rain was. Oh, what is that? Run and hide, you know, that kind of thing. So it's all right. It's soft. Feel it. Oh, yes. Isn't it wonderful? You know, and then a hailstorm would come down and fool them all, you know. Oh, hey, that hurts. You know, hard water. You know, that kind of thing. So I figured the only thing that they knew how to eat, you know, like the bushes were there for them. So they just eat bushes every day, bushes. And they must have gotten tired of bushes, you know, because, oh, this is rotten. These bushes are the worst bush I've ever had in my life. Huh? See, and don't eat that bush because you'll get a rash from it. It'll make you break right out. It's terrible, you know. It's, get the bush and, you know, got, oh, boy, hey. You know, and a guy would go home from a hard day's work or doing something, you know, and he said, what's for dinner? Bushes. Oh, boy. I'll die first. I'd rather die than eat bushes, you know. So then they had to go out and get something else. So some guy says, hey, why don't we try meat? And the guy says, okay. So then that's when they went out. Well, now, they must have made a couple of mistakes, see. They must have attacked the wrong animals. So we see, basking away in the sun, two saber-toothed tigers. And one tiger talks to the other. Hey, Arnold.
1: Yeah?
0: Don't look now. But over your right shoulder, there's a Neanderthal man sneaking up behind us. And he's got a stick in his hand. And he's gonna hit one of us.
1: Say what?
0: That's the same nut that hit me behind the ear with a rock and run like hell yesterday. You know, they killed Ralphie yesterday.
1: Ralphie? Who's Ralphie?
0: You know Ralphie, that weird saber-toothed tiger. Lives over the hill. He only has one saber. And he growls with a lisp. Says, arf. They killed him yesterday.
1: Oh, that's terrible.
0: Yep. Then they cut his fur off and they threw him in the fire.
1: Oh, that's horrible.
0: Yeah, and then they drug him out of the fire and they ate him.
1: What a bunch of savages.
0: I'll tell you what we'll do. Let's get up and start growling and making a whole bunch of noise. All right? What's he doing now?
1: He's eating bushes. That's what he's doing.

That's some of the old Mr. Records here, then, guys. MCA 3000.

0: battle was really up in the air last time. For in an effort to reach Rocky in creepy old Bleakley House, he sat on their giant mousetrap and fired himself over the wall. Unfortunately, the window he was heading for proved too small for him, and he got stuck fast high above the ground. Meanwhile, inside the house, a dazed Rocky was peering about in the gloom. Suddenly, a huge form appeared in front of him.
1: Is that you, Bullwinkle? Your teeth are chattering. You got a cold?
0: But of course, when Rocky struck a match to find his way out, it wasn't Bullwinkle at all. Instead...
1: Hokey smoke, it's a 6-foot mouse!
0: And Rocky bravely eluded the clutch of the strange creature, which then began to chase him from room to room of the old mansion. Rocky made a game try, but soon found himself trapped.
1: Uh-oh, there's no way out of this room. The window's blocked up. Looks like an old mattress.
0: Little did Rocky know that the old mattress was in reality his pal Bullwinkle, still stuck in the tiny window. Closer and closer came the monstrous mouse, and then suddenly turned away.
1: Gee, maybe he's leaving.
0: No such luck. The weird creature was merely getting into position to use its sharp tail as a spear. Straight at Rocky came the sharp point, but at the last second he was able to leap aside. Unfortunately, Bullwinkle wasn't.
2: No!
0: Little did he know, but that sharp jab was a blessing in disguise.
2: Don't worry, I got the point all right.
0: Inside the mansion, the mouse monster made another backwards lunge at Rocky, and this time, as the agile squirrel slipped out of the way, the pointed tail crashed into the wall.
2: Rocky, come on out of there!
1: It's okay, Bullwinkle! I got him caught!
0: Sure enough, with its tail driven deep into the wall, the enormous creature was stuck fast and couldn't get away. Then, as our boys watched in amazement, the monster's struggles slowed and stopped.
2: What happened, Rock?
1: I'm not sure, Bullwinkle, but I think he ran down.
2: Swell, let's us run out.
0: But as our heroes started to escape from the house, beady eyes were watching them closely. Then as they went down the hallway...
2: Looky there, Rock!
1: Those are paintings of the old Blakely ancestors, Bullwinkle.
2: Ancestors?
1: They sure look alike, don't they?
2: Yeah, all except that last one.
1: Bullwinkle, that's a picture of the monster mouse.
2: Yeah, not very good either.
1: Well, how do you mean?
2: It don't look real. It ought to face more this way and... Uh-oh.
1: Bullwinkle, it is real.
0: And Bullwinkle snatched his hand away just in time. In another instant, the mouse had disappeared.
1: Gee, how many of those things are there?
2: Even one of them is quite a few.
1: Bullwinkle, this is a secret passageway.
2: Well, the secret's safe with me. Let's get out of here.
0: And our boys scrambled through the opening in the wall. But no sooner were they inside than the opening closed behind them.
2: That sounds awful final.
1: Sure is dark in here.
2: Yeah. I can't see my hand in front of my face.
1: You don't have your hand in front of your face.
2: Well, I said I couldn't see it.
1: Look ahead there, Bullwinkle.
0: Sure enough, at the end of the passage, light shone through a crack in the door.
1: Sounds like voices in there, Bullwinkle.
2: Yeah.
1: Put your ear to the door and listen.
0: Unfortunately, the only way Bullwinkle could put his ear to the door was to put his antlers through the door, which is just what he did.
1: Run, Bullwinkle!
2: I can't! My head bone is stuck!
0: And in a moment, the door was flung wide, dragging Bullwinkle into the room.
1: Hokey smoke, Bullwinkle, look!
0: Well, what dreadful sight has driven the roses from Rocky's cheeks? We'll see next time in Doorway to Danger, or Doom in the Room.

Gunsmoke, brought to you by Chesterfield. Chesterfield packs more pleasure because it's more perfectly packed thanks to Accuray. They satisfy the most. Around Dodge City and in the territory on West, there's just one way to handle the killers and the spoilers, and that's with a U.S. Marshal and the smell of gun smoke.

0: Gunsmoke, starring William Conrad. The transcribed story of the violence that moved west with young America. And the story of a man who moved with it.
1: I'm that man, Matt Dillon, United States Marshal. The first man they look for and the last they want to meet. It's a chancy job, and it makes a man watchful and a little lonely.

0: Every man who comes to Dodge doesn't spell trouble. But sometimes a stranger rides in who, to my eye, has it written all over him. This one I first noticed walking slowly up and down the plaza, taking every detail in of the buildings, of the crowd, of the street. You might have thought he was figuring to buy the place. But after 2 days of his walking and sitting and watching, I decided that maybe that wasn't exactly what he had in mind.
1: You looking for somebody, mister?
0: You've been in Dodge long enough, stranger. You know who I am.
1: Marshal Dillon.
0: If there's anything about this town you haven't found out, maybe I can help you.
1: This is the first civilization I've seen in months, Marshal. Just trying to get used to it again. By the way, my name is Cole Yankton. Well, it ain't no summer name, Marshal, if that's what you're thinking.
0: What do you do that keeps you away from civilization, Yankton?
1: Oh, I've been horse trading, around among the settlers, a few peaceful Indians.
0: Uh-huh. But you're done with that now, huh?
1: I sold what I had. Come out pretty good, too.
0: You know, most men who come here with a stake spend it gambling. I haven't seen you near a saloon yet.
1: I'll look them over later.
0: You aiming to stay here long?
1: I come here to take the Santa Fe to Wichita, Marshal.
0: Well, it goes every day.
1: You got something against me?
0: No, not yet.
1: I guess being a lawman, you gotta be suspicious of everybody, don't you?
0: Not everybody.
1: There's nothing wrong with me, Marshal. Now, don't you worry about a thing.
0: I won't, Yankton.
1: Good.
0: I'm gonna let you do the worrying.

0: I figure this saloon's about to go broke.
1: Oh, why's that, Kitty?
0: Well, they've almost stopped watering the whiskey.
1: Oh?
0: I swear they're pouring at least half and half these days.
1: Kitty, Sam's got to make it last, you know.
0: One barrel for the whole winter?

0: The less people drink, the less trouble they make for me.
1: Ah, that's being selfish.
0: Oh.
1: Huh?
0: I wondered how long he'd hold up.
1: What? Who are you talking about?
0: Ah, the man at the door over there. He's been in town 2 days, and this is the first time I know he's come into a saloon. What? Kitty, what's the matter?
1: Nothing, Matt. Nothing.
0: Oh, you're staring at him like he was a ghost or something.
1: A ghost?
0: Well, what is it, Kitty? Do you know him?
1: Cole Yankton.
0: Well, who is he? What do you know about him?
1: He's coming over here. Excuse me, Matt.
0: No, wait a minute, Kitty. What?
2: Evening, Marshal.
0: Hello, Yankton.
2: Your girl took off.
0: Uh-huh.
2: She's going out the back door. She's really leaving.
0: Yeah, it looks that way.
2: Now, why'd she do that, Marshal?
0: I wouldn't know, Yankton.
2: You ain't even curious?
0: I don't figure it's any of my business.
2: Maybe you're right, Marshal. Maybe it ain't.
0: Like I said, Yankton, you worry about it. Good night.
2: Good night, Marshal.

0: 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How about whistling along with him?
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0: Look at him, Chester. Sitting there half asleep in the sun, and crime is being committed all over town. Widows are being robbed, old men are getting their throats cut, little children are being sold into slavery, and there sits the law, sucking on a straw while he digests his dinner.
1: My golly, Doc, he don't look none too lively.
0: If I had a gun, I'd shoot his heels off.
1: I'll end your mind.
2: Why don't you two sit down and quit bragging? Well,
0: huh? We better do it too, Jesse. It'll make him look less conspicuous.
1: You know, this is one part of my job I take pleasure in, Doc.
2: You know something? I wouldn't hire either one of you to drive a tent peg in quicksand.
0: Don't answer him, Chester. That's his bad conscience talking.
2: Doc, did you ever hear of a man doing a little thinking once in a while?
0: Always thinking. And what would you be thinking so hard about, Marshal?
2: Well, I'll tell you, Doc. Cole Yankton over there.
0: Oh?
2: That's him standing right across the street.
0: Where? Oh, yes. Yes, I know. I saw him this morning.
1: This morning? Where?
0: In the plaza. He was asking where he could find Kitty. Said he wanted to talk to her.
1: Well.
2: Now, that's all right, Chester. Why shouldn't he be talking to Kitty?
1: Well, no reason, I guess.
0: You don't fool me, Mad Dillon. You're wondering why as much as everybody else.
2: Kitty knows lots of people, Doc.
0: Oh, yes. People like Cole Yankton? Outlaws?
1: Look, there's Miss Kitty.
0: She's going to run right into him.
1: You stopped her. I guess he's going to get to talk to her, all right.
0: But he isn't, Chester. He's just kind of smiling at her.
1: Well, that sure didn't last long. Where is he going now?
0: He's taking his horse. Looks like he's leaving town, Matt.
1: Yonder he goes.
0: Well, that's good riddance. You can forget about him, Matt.
2: Yeah, maybe.
1: Why don't you ask Miss Kitty about him, Mr. Dillon? You said you was having supper with her tonight, didn't you?
2: Yeah, that's right, Chester. I'm having supper with her.

0: You like the enchiladas, Matt?
1: Well, I'd like them better if I knew what they were using for meat, Kitty.
0: Haven't you ever been here before?
1: No, not often. Yeah, but one thing, it's too long a walk. This place is hardly part of Dodge.
0: Mm. Now, just because it's at the edge of town. I don't think you like Mexican food, Matt.
1: I grew up on it, Kitty.
0: Well, the walk's good for you. Gives you an appetite.
1: Huh?
0: Mm-hmm.
1: Is that why you brought me clear out here?
0: Mm. I get tired of eating at Delmonico's and those places. Change is good for you once in a while.
1: Yeah, sure, it's good for you. As long as it's for the better.
0: There's nothing wrong with this food. I think it's delicious.
1: Uh-huh. Have you tried this coffee?
0: I wasn't talking about the coffee.
1: Well, you take cornmeal and molasses and you fry it together until it turns to powder. Then you boil that with water and you got coffee.
0: Is that how they make it?
1: No, it's how they make it here.
0: Well, I like it.
1: Well, you don't have to, you know. It's not going to cost me much.
0: Then you ought to be grateful I made us come here.
1: Oh, I am, Kitty. I sure am.
0: Matt.
1: Yeah.
0: You haven't asked me about Cole Yankton.
1: No, I haven't, Kitty. Why should I?
2: Mr. Dillon, I swear I thought I'd never find you. What are you doing way out here?
1: Something wrong, Chester?
2: Only the bank got held up. Three men, they took over $10,000.
1: When?
2: A while ago. I've been looking everywhere for you.
1: Was anybody hurt, Chester?
2: Well, there was a few shots fired, but nobody got hit, I know of.
1: Well, any idea who it was?
2: Yes, sir. One of them, anyway.
1: Well, who?
2: Cole Yankton.
0: Matt.
1: We'll talk about it later, Kitty.
2: I brought your horse, Mr. Dillon, and we better get going or we won't never find him.
1: All Chester knew was that Cole Yankton and his partners had headed south out of Dodge. So we started after him. We rode blind for a few hours. I was about to give it up and wait for daylight when we ran into a cowboy who'd heard him ride past him in the dark. When I told him who I was, he told me the only place in the whole country where they might be hiding. And an hour later, Chester and I were crawling on our bellies up to a half-fallen shack that lay under a small bluff.
3: They ain't even hiding in the shack. They got a fire going outside.
1: They'd have been safe enough if it hadn't been for that cowpuncher, Chester.
3: Yankton's the one laying on the ground, ain't he?
1: Yeah. Quiet now. Just hold it up, Chester, and listen.
4: Don't worry. Ain't nobody find it tonight.
1: Come on, let's get a little closer.
3: There's only two of them, Mr. Dillon.
1: Yeah. The other one's probably in the shack. Listen.
4: How are they going to find it? You mean bloodhound?
5: Well, they don't like it, I tell you. Another thing, Yankton. What were them men doing in the bank? It was always empty at that hour.
4: Can't find out everything in 2 days, can I?
5: I guess not. I still give you credit for one thing, Yankton. At least that Tin Horn Marshal never showed up.
4: Don't give me credit for it.
3: Why, he means kid, Mr. Dillon. He means she was in on it.
5: That gal help you out? What's her name?
4: Her name's Kitty, and I don't want to talk about it.
5: Hey, you talked about enough what we got to do.
4: Look, the marshal was out of the way, wasn't he?
5: That's what I said.
4: And that's all you need to know. Now leave Kitty out of this.
5: You're awful touchy about it, ain't you, Yankton?
4: You shut up or I'll put
1: Chester.
4: A bullet in you.
3: Yes, sir.
1: Lay you watch for the man in the shack. I'm going to move in on these two. Are you ready?
3: I'm ready.
4: I will.
1: All right, you men are covered. Get your hands up.
4: Shoot him.
3: I got that fella in the door, Mr. Dillon.
4: I gave up, Marshal. Don't shoot.
3: No, we got them all but him.
1: All right, keep your hands up, Yankton.
4: You're up.
1: All right, get on your feet.
4: No, I can't, Marshal. I'm too dizzy.
1: What?
4: I got hit. Marshal, I
3: got him too, I guess, Mr. Dillon.
1: Yeah. Yankton. He's bleeding all right, Chester, but he's not dead.
3: Say, looks like an old cart of some kind over there, Mr. Dillon. If it ain't busted, maybe we can hitch it up and carry him back to Dodge.
1: Yeah. Well, let's find that money first, and then we'll try it.
3: All right. Mr. Dillon?
1: Yeah. What, Chester?
3: It's kind of bad about Miss Kitty, ain't it?

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0: Hello, Mac.
1: How is he, Doc?
0: I've done all I can for him, Mac.
2: I ain't gonna make it. I never thought I would.
0: And I don't give up, Yankton. There's always a chance.
2: My partners, they're both dead, ain't they, Marshal?
1: We buried them before we brought you in.
0: Yeah. Come in. Oh, well, Kitty.
3: I had to come ahead of it here.
2: Hello, Kitty. You got a bullet in me, Kitty.
3: I know.
2: Out on the street there yesterday, I had it in mind to ask you something, but when I got close to you, I knew I couldn't. And I'm glad, because things didn't work out so good.
3: No. I'm sorry, Cole. I'm real sorry.
2: Thank you for coming, Kitty. I won't bother you no more.
0: He's dead. Here, I'll cover him up.
3: Matt.
1: No, Kitty. You don't have to explain anything.
3: Yes, I do. I want you to hear, too, Doc.
0: I'm listening.
3: You both think I tried to help him, don't you?
1: Well, it sure looks like you did, Kitty.
3: I know.
1: And I guess I'd have to hear you say it before I'd believe it.
0: I stand with Matt, Kitty.
3: Thanks, Doc. Matt.
1: Now, I'll tell you what, let's forget about it, Kitty, huh?
3: No. No. I want to tell you something about Cole Yankton. He's been in California for years. That's why you never heard of him. Well, I've heard of him. I know what he's been doing. I think he came here because he thought I'd help him. But then he did a nice thing, Matt. He didn't ask me to. He didn't make me say no.
0: Well, then I guess he wasn't so bad after all, Kitty.
3: Cole Yankton. New Orleans. I was just a girl. He's the first man I ever knew. The first grown man.
0: Yankton was a fool, Matt.
1: Yeah.
0: He should have stayed with that girl.
1: Yeah, she's all right, isn't she, Doc?

0: In a moment, our star, William Conrad.
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2: You know, to compliment a Westerner, you might say, he'll do to ride the river with. Well, that means that he's courageous and honest. But next week, when a man rides the river, he dies. And that was the West. Good night.
0: 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Carly Bear is Chester, Howard McNear is Doc, and Georgia Ellis is Kitty.
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Who can say what love is? 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

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But beautiful. 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

0: like the gentleman might. I don't run stop signs on a caution light. 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
1: Right.

0: And good evening over there, Valerie.
1: Hey, I heard you
0: bang your microphone. Good evening, folks. Welcome to Area 51. This is the Grits Radio Show. We're here on WBCQ from Monticello, Maine. I'd like to say hello to everybody. We've got some music for you again tonight. We had a special little show last night.
1: Yes, we did.
0: Nice with the Jimmy Knight and Chesty from Lost.
1: We always have so much fun with them. They're such a riot.
0: Yes,
1: indeed. We had a great time. A lot of laughs.
0: So when they stayed over last night, and I played some stuff over the course of the night, and they said that they were listening to it, and I always said, well, that's just a couple of the compilations of psych and garage stuff that I have. So we're going to play one of those, the best cuts off of one of those tonight.
1: Great. Enjoy, everybody.

0: That feedback guitar, huh?
1: Yeah, dig it. Dig it, babe.
0: You don't like that? I love that
1: stuff.
0: It was
1: okay, but I do like that song.
0: Oscar and the Majestics, ladies and gentlemen.
1: Okay.
0: If before that, what did we have? We had the Christian Brothers with Feeling Bad, the Pawnbrokers with Realize, the Moondogs with Keep On Pushing, Peace Pipe, The Sun Won't Shine Forever, The Night Watchman with Mimic Jester, Finch with Nothing in the Sun, and Sound Apparatus with Travel Agent Man.
1: Okay. Not bad. No, really. Not bad. It's maybe I'm getting used to it, honey. Did you ever think of that?
0: Well, this, like I said, this is one of those compilation discs, and you don't really get a whole lot of information about each individual bands. You know what I mean? There may be hardly anything known
1: about
0: these guys.
1: The names are pretty cool. I like them. They got the guts. They're trying. They got heart, babe. Heart.
0: That's it.
1: That's right.
2: 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And we'd like to introduce this segment as the Bad Movie Minute for each week on Grits Radio.
0: Well, the bad movie this week, we've been asked to review Carnival of Souls, a 1962 film that we had on DVD. We were asked to review this by Jimmy Knight last night. So let's see.
1: Here it goes.
0: Mary is driving with two friends when they're challenged to a drag race. Okay, forced off of a bridge. It appears that all three are drowned until Mary emerges from the river, and after recovery, she accepts a job as a church organist in Utah, only to be dogged by a phantom man. And what did you think of this?
1: You know, I know it was 19. What was it?
0: 62.
1: But I actually didn't think it was too bad for the day. It was a $33,000 budget. I don't think that they did really too bad with the makeup of the day. And although the story has been done many, many times since, it was like, you know, the girl didn't know she was no longer on this earth. So, I mean, I don't think it was bad. I think it was okay, for 1962.
0: And there's the spoiler, folks. At the end of the movie, they drag all three women out of the car. They finally find the car. They drag it out of the river, and all three of them are dead.
1: Yeah,
0: so this is a dead girl's dream.
1: 10 minutes into this, we all knew that what had happened. I mean, it's just been done so many times, but it was okay. It wasn't
0: and
1: bad.
0: There you go. It's called Carnival of Souls, 1962, folks.
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0: Yeah, the Bad Song of the Week I was looking through. Now, you remember Jonathan and Darlene Edwards, right?
1: Oh, yeah.
0: Okay. I believe she did that Temptation one. You know, that was Joe Stafford. Okay?
1: Yeah.
0: Right. Well, we have Jonathan and Darlene Edwards doing the Bee Gees classic.
1: Oh, no.
0: Staying Alive.
1: Oh, say it ain't so, baby.
0: It is so. Enjoy,
1: okay,
0: folks.
1: Okay, here it is. Enjoy or not. Oh.

0: Oh, boy.
1: I never liked that song anyway.
0: Oh, well.
2: Here they come, like a wolf pack on wheels. The Wild Angels are on a run. Their target, anywhere, USA. 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Their credo, violence. 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This motion picture will shock and anger you. The Wild Angels is the most terrifying.

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6: It's only 22 seconds, but it gets you every time.
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6: See you all next week, folks.
7: I'm glad he's gone. I'm gone. Don't be afraid now, boys. But let's

0: Hey, can I make a suggestion?
1: No! Shut up!
2: So let's meet him.
3: Well, Jerry, our next famous fall guy is still putting his art in cans from Canada to Kashmir. Winner of the Academy's coveted Good Sport Award in 1956 for Excellence in Hollywood, meet George LeRoy Tirebiter.
2: Hubba, hubba, George. What a suit. Well, it's nice to see you looking like you're back on your feet again, George, and ready to play our little game again.
4: Thank you very much.
2: George, first a tip for our viewers, maybe. How does an old man like you stay alive?
4: Well, sir, I try to get up every morning and watch television all day, Mr. Yellow.
2: Do you have a special diet, George?
4: I don't eat.
2: You don't eat?
4: No, but it hasn't affected my appetite.
2: Well, George...
4: you don't have any little groat clusters I could chew on, maybe, do you?
2: Later, George. You won't want to eat in a minute after you turn your back and get ready for this stab from the past.
4: Oh, my.
2: All right, George. Now, you remember all those lovable, stupid Porgy and Mudhead movies you were responsible for?
4: My goodness, I haven't seen any of those in
2: years.
4: Well,
2: Georgie, what are you going to do when the original Bottles, Mudhead's crazy hopped-up girlfriend, drops right through that celebrity trap door?
4: Oh, no, that woman's trying to kill me.

0: since you're back anyway, I might as well explain what's been going on. We all know that everybody can do something, even Bullwinkle, who proved beyond a doubt that he can remember everything he ever ate.
1: What did you have for dinner 25 years ago today, Bullwinkle?
2: Moose milk.
1: Boy, you really can remember everything you ever ate.
2: That was too easy, Rock. 25 years ago, I always had moose milk.
1: You were an addict?
2: No, a baby.
0: But Bullwinkle is grown up now, and he must learn to face the facts. And the facts are that Boris Badenov has managed to steal the secret formula to a silent explosive called Hushaboom. Then, disguising himself as a fruit peddler, he wrote the formula on the inside of a banana for safekeeping. But unable to resist making a fast buck, he sold the banana to Bullwinkle, who ate it, formula and all. Ruined to the quick, Boris immediately set out to ruin Bullwinkle.
3: Any second now, Moose is going to be part of Elm Street.
1: Bullwinkle's going to get run over by the steamroller. I gotta save him.
0: And with that, the plucky squirrel shot into the air like a pullet.
1: That's bullet.
0: Boris not only missed the moose, but was unable to find the brakes to the steamroller.
1: You all right, Bullwinkle?
2: Just fine. What happened?
1: Somebody tried to run over you with a steamroller.
2: Oh, a squash and run drive, Ray. Oh, well. Bye now. Thanks again.
1: Who's that?
2: This is a manhole, isn't it?
1: Yeah.
2: So it's a man.
0: Rocky and Bullwinkle then crossed the street and entered the drugstore where they knew beyond a doubt they could get a soda to calm their nerves. What they didn't know beyond a doubt was that Boris Badenov and his henchwoman Natasha were under the table.
1: How about a banana split, Bullwinkle?
2: No thanks, Rock. I ate a banana a little while ago with H2ONH3C2H5PDQU235 and a pinch of salt written on it.
4: Boris, Moose remembers formula.
0: And so when Rocky and Bullwinkle left the drugstore, Boris was waiting with a fiendish plan to extract the formula from the innocent Moose.
3: Here comes Moose. Let him have it, Natasha.
2: Hey, what's the big idea of hitting me with a pie?
3: Sir, you sound mad.
2: Well, that's funny. I am mad.
3: You can't be mad.
2: Why?
3: Look at that lollipop.
2: What about it?
3: That's really not a lollipop. That's a camera.
2: Really?
3: Sure, you're on television.
2: No! A camera in a lollipop?
3: Smither, you never hear of Candid Camera?
2: Say, then you must be...
3: Right. Alan Fink. Go on, say something to our audience.
2: Well, what shall I say?
3: Just tell us a little about yourself. Like, what was it that you ate about 1 hour ago?
2: See, folks, about an hour ago I ate a banana with H2ONH3C2H5PDQU235 and a pinch of salt written on it.
3: That's it. Come on, honey bun.
0: Flushed with success, Boris ran to the nearest telephone and called Fearless Leader.
3: Hello, Fearless Leader. Grab pencil. I got formula. It's H2O... H2OC... I'll call you back. I'm practically liquidated. Who can remember all those numbers?
0: And so, once again, innocence triumphs over evil. And the secret formula is to remain forever safely hidden in the confines of a moose's stomach, never to be heard from again.
2: Oh, I wouldn't say that.
3: I wouldn't say that either. What is in can be taken out.
0: Is this really the end of Bullwinkle? Be with us next time for Mac the Knife or Operation Moose.
5: Okay. Oh, is the microphone working? Welcome to Club Firesign. And now, first up, Beat Street Jack with Baghdad Bush Suit. Whatever that means. Bombus Jack!
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Around Dodge City and in the territory on West, there's just one way to handle the killers and the spoilers, and that's with a U.S. Marshal and the smell of gun smoke.

0: Gunsmoke, starring William Conrad. The transcribed story of the violence that moved west with young America. And the story of a man who moved with it.
1: I'm that man. Matt Dillon, United States Marshal. The first man they look for and the last they want to meet. It's a chancy job, and it makes a man watchful and a little lonely.

0: Hello, Matt. 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
1: Oh, Kitty.
2: Hello, Miss Kitty.
1: I'm looking for your partner, Kitty.
0: Oh, Sam?
1: Mm-hmm.
0: He's in back breaking out a shipment of whiskey we just got. Sit down. He'll be here in a few minutes.
1: Okay.
0: Sam in trouble, Matt?
1: Oh, no, Kitty. I just wanted some information from him. It's nothing important.
0: Well, that's good. Who are those two men?
1: I don't know. They're strangers to me.
2: That one wearing a gun, I'd like to keep a stranger.
3: Hey, where is the owner of this place?
2: He don't look like he's going to make nobody happy.
3: Hey!
0: Excuse me.
1: Let Sam take care of him, Kitty.
0: Well, that's my job, too.
3: Go get the owner, miss. We want to talk to him.
0: I'm one of the owners.
3: You?
0: What is it you want?
4: Well, we can't do business with no woman, Breeze.
0: And what's wrong with doing business with a woman, mister?
4: Well, it ain't fitting, that's all.
2: Well, what's going on, Kitty?
3: You the real owner here, mister?
2: Miss Kitty and I own it together. What can we do for you?
3: My name's Tom Breeze. This here is Red Temple.
2: I'm Sam Noonan.
3: They say this saloon's worth about $15,000. Is that right?
2: I guess that's about right. Why?
3: We want to buy it.
2: What?
3: They said we want to buy it. We'll give you $10,000 cash.
0: You just said yourself it's worth $15,000.
3: I hadn't finished. We'll give you $10,000 now and $5,000 a year for the next 2 years. That makes $20,000 in all.
2: You'll give us $20,000?
3: Go check at the bank. The first 10's on deposit there right now, and your banker, Mr. Botkin, will have the bill of sale drawn up by tomorrow morning.
0: You're awful sure of yourself, aren't you, Breeze?
2: Now, Kitty, all they want to do is give us $20,000.
0: Where are you men from, anyway?
3: Abilene. We come in on the Santa Fe this morning, and our money is good.
2: This is kind of sudden, but $20,000...
0: Well, what do we want to sell for, Sam? This is a good business.
3: Sam knows a good deal, miss. Trust him.
2: Sure, if it's legitimate, why not?
0: Well, I don't know.
3: Look, why don't you two talk it over and we'll come back in the morning and settle everything.
0: Yeah, we'll talk it over, all right. Sam can't sell without me.
3: Oh. Well, you listen to him now. He knows what he's doing. We'll see you in the morning. Come on, Temple.
2: He's right, Kitty. We'd be crazy not to sell at that price.
0: I'll sleep on it, Sam.
2: Sure, sure, you do that. But come on out back for a minute. I want to show you that new whiskey we ordered.
0: All right. I'm going out back for a minute, Matt.
1: Okay, Kitty.
2: Well, I'll be doggone. What do you make of that, Mr. Dillon? Sounds like a good deal, don't it?
1: Yeah. If, like Sam said, it's legitimate.

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0: I just ate, and I'm still hungry. But it's a nice morning, though, ain't it, Mr. Dillon?
1: Yeah, nice enough to get Kitty out bright and early.
0: What? Oh. Say, she looks mighty pretty, don't she?
1: Mm-hmm.
2: Good morning, gentlemen.
0: Good morning, Miss Kitty.
1: Well, are you in business or out, Kitty?
3: In. I told them this morning I'm not selling.
1: Oh?
0: Well, how's Sam feel about it?
3: Sam's hardly speaking to me.
0: I'll bet.
1: Well, what decided you?
3: I honestly don't know, Matt. Maybe I just don't like those two. And I don't like their big hurry, either. They insist the deal has to be settled by Wednesday, day after tomorrow, no later. So I told them I needed more time, that's all. But they can't wait, so I made a definite no.
1: Well, it's your right, Kitty.
3: It sure is. Well, drop around later. Huh?
1: Okay.
0: So long, Miss Kitty.
2: Bye.
1: Well, that's that.
0: Yeah. Hey, look, Mr. Dillon.
1: What?
0: Them two fellas. You think they're fixing to follow her?
1: Yeah, it won't do them any good. When Kitty makes up her mind, she doesn't often change it.
4: Marshal Dillon.
1: Hello, Priest. Devil.
4: How'd you know our names?
1: I've heard.
4: Oh, through Kitty Russell, no doubt.
1: Do you want to see me?
4: You say you're a good friend of Kitty's.
1: Yeah, that's right.
4: She tell you about turning down our offer?
1: She mentioned it, yeah.
4: She's making a mistake, Marshal.
1: Well, I think it's up to her what she does, don't you?
4: Oh, sure, sure. Maybe you could kind of change your mind.
1: What?
4: By Wednesday. There's $1,000 in it for you.
5: Better take it, Marshal.
1: I had, huh? Tell me something, Temple. Is that more or less than he's paying you?
5: Huh? Hey, now, look here.
4: Easy, Temple. What do you say, Marshal?
1: I don't know what your game is, Brees, but if I find out and I don't happen to like it, you're going to be in trouble. Both of you.
4: So come on, Temple.
5: Yeah. We'll meet again, Marshal.
1: Anytime.
0: My goodness, they're going to bear watching, ain't they?
1: Yeah, they sure are.

0: Well, this is number 9.
1: Go ahead, Temple. Knock.
2: What do you want?
1: We want to talk to you, Kitty. In private.
2: Now, look here.
0: Just be quiet.
2: What do you think you're doing, busting into my room
0: like
2: this?
0: Shut up, else you'll get hurt.
2: Oh, so that's it. I should have known you were nothing but a hired gun when I first saw you, Temple.
1: Quiet!
2: Let go of me!
0: Hit me, I'll show you.
1: Ah, Temple, now hold it. Leave her alone.
0: She slapped me.
1: I said leave her alone.
0: Yeah. See you later, Kitty.
1: Kitty, you listen to me. I'm going to make it real short.
2: Then you're through now. Get out of here.
1: We're going to buy the Long Branch, Kitty. And we're going to buy it before Wednesday.
2: No, you're not.
1: Okay, Kitty. You were right about Red Temple. He is a gunman.
2: So? You're going to have him shoot me?
1: No, no. Your partner, Sam Noonan.
2: You wouldn't dare.
1: But if you go to the marshal or anybody else about it, he'll shoot you, too.
0: It'd be a pleasure.
2: No. Look. You can't do anything to Sam.
1: We'll kill him. That's all. Think it over, Kitty. Think it over hard.

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1: Make do.

0: Evening, Marshal.
1: Hello, Sam.
0: Well, did you hear the news?
1: Oh, what news?
0: Well, Kitty, she's changed her mind. We're going to sell the Long Branch after all.
1: You are?
0: Here, ask her. You tell him, Kitty.
2: Well, about selling? It's true, Matt. Why should I turn down all that easy money? I was just being stubborn, I guess.
0: Well, you had to think it over some, Kitty. I understand that now. But at least it's your decision. Nobody pushed you into doing it.
2: No.
0: Come by tomorrow afternoon, Marshal. Drinks will be on the house.
1: Tomorrow?
0: Well, after we get through signing the papers at the bank. Gonna have a little celebration. I'll see you then.
1: Okay, Sam. Kitty? How come you changed your mind?
2: You really want to know?
1: Well, if you want to tell me.
2: I did it for a friend, Matt. I did it for Sam.

0: Well, good morning, Matt.
1: It's past noon, Doc.
0: Well, then it's time to go eat some dinner.
1: All right, as soon as Chester gets back from the depot.
0: Depot? He go to meet somebody?
1: Oh, Chester meets everybody who comes in. But his excuse is that he's picking up the mail. Oh, sit on, Doc.
0: Ah, thank you, man. Oh, that's good. Say, you know, Dodge ought to put Chester on the payroll as a kind of official greeter.
1: Yeah, he'd like that.
0: He wouldn't either. But it's kind of funny. He welcomes him, makes him feel at home, and then you come along and look him over and run half of him back out of town again.
1: Well, maybe that's why I'm not as popular around here as I might be.
0: Well, lawman isn't supposed to be popular, man. Not if he's doing his job right.
1: Yeah, I guess so. You know, practically everybody has something on his conscience, Doc.
0: Yes, that's true. Yeah, that is. Even of me.
1: Oh? Want to tell me about it, or wait till I find out and come after you, huh?
0: Well, no, I'll wait. It'll kind of give you something to think about on rainy afternoon.
1: Okay, Doc.
2: Hey, Mr. Dillon,
3: Oh, hello, Doc. You here?
0: No, I'm not, Chester.
3: Oh, a friend of yours is in town, Mr. Dillon. I met him down at the depot.
1: Oh, who, Chester?
3: Glenn Horn. Do you remember him?
1: Sure I do. One of the richest gamblers in Abilene. What's he doing here?
3: He didn't say.
1: Oh, where is he?
3: He went to the Dodge house. He said he'd be by later.
1: Oh? Glenn Horn doesn't travel for pleasure. I think I'll go see him right now.

0: Well, Glenn, the whole thing begins to make sense, doesn't it?
1: Yes, it sure does, but I don't like being taken for a fool, Matt. And I won't be in the middle on any kind of a crooked game.
0: You never have, I know.
1: I don't even know this pair, this Brees and Temple.
0: The game works better for them that you don't.
1: I'll admit I was talking some about my plans, but I never thought anybody'd try a trick like this.
0: Anything for a dollar, Glenn.
1: I suppose you've got some fool law here against shooting people.
0: Well, you take them back to Abilene and shoot them. I'd rather have Bill Hickok worry about it.
1: No, I'm serious, man.
0: And you leave the fighting to me, Glenn. If there is any.
1: Do you think it's Red Temple's much of a gunman?
0: You never know till it happens. But if we handle it the way we plan, maybe there won't be any shooting.
1: Men like them never give up easy, Matt.
0: Well, let's find out. You ready to go?
1: I'm ready for anything. Come on.

0: Hey, Marshal, come over to the bar, have a drink. Now, we just started celebrating, Marshal.
1: What'll you have?
2: You can draw me a beer, son.
0: Coming right up.
2: The deal's all set, huh, Kitty?
3: Signed and sealed, Matt.
2: Hello, Breeze. Temple.
4: Marshal.
5: Sam and Kitty have 10,000 cash in the bank, Marshal, and I've got the bill of sale. Right here.
2: That's fine. Breeze.
5: Yeah. Glenn Horn. He got here just right, didn't he?
4: Sure did.
5: Let me handle this now, Temple.
4: Yeah.
3: Who is he, Matt?
2: Wait a minute, Kitty.
6: Well, Marshal Dillon.
2: Hello, Mr. Horn. What are you doing here?
6: Oh, just business. How you been, Marshal?
2: Oh, fine, thank you. Oh, this is Kitty Russell, Glenn Horn.
6: How do you do, Kitty?
3: Hello.
0: Here's your beer, Marshal.
2: Oh, thank you, sir. Sam, this is Glenn Horn. Sam Noonan.
6: Hello, Sam.
0: Have a drink. We're celebrating.
6: No, thanks. I'm taking the train back to Abilene in a few minutes.
4: What did he say?
5: Shut up, Tim.
2: I thought you were here on business, Mr. Horn.
6: Well, I was, Marshal, but I've changed my mind. Matter of fact, I was going to make an offer for the Long Branch here.
3: You were going to buy it?
6: Well, I was going to try to buy it, Miss Kitty. I guess I told everybody in Abilene about it. I even told them I was going to offer $15,000 for it.
5: Hey, excuse me, Mr. Horn. My name's Breese. My partner there is Red Temple. Hey, we just bought the Long Branch.
6: Well, that's fine, Mr. Breese. I wish you good luck with it.
5: Yeah, you haven't really changed your mind, have you?
6: Yes, I've decided I prefer Abilene to Dodge. I don't know why I was thinking of moving anyway.
5: Yeah, but it's for sale. We'll sell it to you, maybe even for $14,000.
3: You'll do what?
5: You stay out of this.
6: No, it's no use, Mr. Breese. My mind's made up. Goodbye, Miss Kitty.
3: Goodbye.
6: Sam.
0: Goodbye, Mr. Horn.
6: Good to see you again, Marshal.
2: Yeah, I'll look you up in Abilene sometime.
6: Bye.
4: We can't let him go, Breese.
5: He means what he says, Temple. Kitty. Sam, I got something to tell you.
3: What?
5: Here's the bill of sale. You can have it back.
3: What do you mean?
5: We've changed our minds, too. We want our money.
3: What's going on here, anyway?
5: Deal's off. We want our money. We're going back to the bank and get it right now.
0: But you can't do that.
4: Yes, we can.
2: Wait a minute, Temple. I want to explain.
4: Marshal, just you keep out of this.
2: Not likely.
3: What is it, Matt?
2: It's real simple, Kitty. Glenn Horn was thinking of offering $15,000 for the Long Branch, and these two heard about it. So they bought it for $10,000 and were going to make a fast $5,000 profit on it.
3: But they were going to pay us another $5,000 a year for 2 years.
2: Yeah, if you could find them. Men like them can disappear pretty easy.
3: Rotten crooks. I should have known.
4: You forgetting something, Kitty?
3: All right, Temple. I haven't said anything.
2: Oh. So that's it, huh? They've been threatening you, Kitty?
3: No, Matt.
2: You're looking at me, Temple, and you keep looking at me.
5: Shoot him, Temple.
4: I'd do it, Marshal.
2: Nobody else is armed, Temple. I guess it'll have to be me.
4: You first, anyway.
5: You killed him.
2: You should have hired a better gunman, Breese.
5: Now you can't touch me. I ain't done nothing illegal.
2: No, but you're leaving town. After we go to the bank.
5: What?
2: You want your money back, don't you? Kitty, you and Sam come along, too. Glenn Horn is waiting there with $15,000 if you still want to sell.
5: No. No, that ain't fair.
2: Breese, you're lucky to get out of this alive. Now, you keep quiet. Now, you too, you still want to sell?
0: But I ain't even going to the bank, Marshal. After this, I'm leaving all such matters with Kitty.
3: Good. Then we're still going to be running this place, Sam. Let's go, Matt.

0: In a moment, our star, William Conrad. How can we make America a better place to live? First, we must keep our own homes in good condition. That goes without saying. Secondly, we must clean up slums. Slums hurt everyone, not only those who live in them. If there's a slum near you, it lowers the value of your house. If there's a slum anywhere, it breeds delinquency and crime, which you pay for in higher taxes. What can you do? Well, some slums are beyond repair and should be torn down, but some can be rehabilitated. Right now, local groups may be at work in your town seeking adequate housing for all our people. 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And now, William Conrad.
1: You know, on the frontier, most men, even the gunfighters, wore only one gun. Because they felt if you couldn't get the job done with five bullets, you shouldn't get in arguments to begin with. And that was the West.
0: 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Our story was specially written for Gunsmoke by John Meston, with music composed and conducted by Rex Corey. 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Featured in the cast were John Daner, Lawrence Dobkin, Vic Perrin, and Harry Bartell. Harley Bear is Chester, Howard McNear is Doc, and Georgia Ellis is Kitty. Join us again next week for another specially transcribed story as Matt Dillon, U.S. Marshal, fights to bring law and order out of the wild violence of the West in Gunsmoke.

0: Spearmint Chewing Gum. The refreshing, delicious treat that gives you chewing enjoyment, present for your listening enjoyment, John Lund as...
1: Johnny Dollar.
2: Ben Gordon, Johnny. Got a strange one for you.
1: Now, who's the deceased and where did it happen?
2: Well, his name's Luis Alvarado, a $50,000 life policy. He's a bachelor, his brother Jose is the beneficiary, and the two of them own a racetrack in San Juan, Puerto Rico.
1: Well, outside of the fact that not too many people own racetracks, what's so strange about it?
2: Well, an exercise boy found him under the tote board in the infield at 6 this morning. He had a .38 caliber bullet hole in his chest and a winning ticket on a long shot in his hand. Well, Johnny?
1: Well, I guess there's nothing stranger than a winning ticket on a long shot, is that?
0: The makers of Wrigley's Spearmint Chewing Gum bring you John Lund in another adventure of a man with the action-packed expense account, America's fabulous freelance insurance investigator.
1: Yours truly, Johnny Dollar.

friends. The makers of Wrigley's Spearmint Gum present these weekend adventures of Johnny Dollar because they know that millions of you enjoy Johnny Dollar. That's true of Wrigley's Spearmint Chewing Gum, too. It's an enjoyed by millions, day in and day out. People who find that the chewing on a smooth, delicious piece of Wrigley's Spearmint Gum somehow makes time pass more pleasantly. Whether you're working, driving, shopping, or just taking things easy, that good, tasty chewing gives you a

0: Washingtonian Life Insurance Company, Hartford, Connecticut. The following is an accounting of expenditures during my investigation of the temperamental tote board matter. Expense account item 1, $147.35. Airfare between Hartford and San Juan, Puerto Rico. I checked in at the Caribe Hilton and then made my way to police headquarters where I introduced myself to Piano Cardenas, captain of police.
1: It is perhaps unfortunate you did not check with us by telephone before coming down, Senor Dollar. You might have saved your...

0: better. It's going to be legal in 5 years, too.
1: I don't feel anything at all.
0: You will.

0: Your Beauty Hope and Luster Cream Shampoo for soft, glamorous, caressable hair bring you Our Miss Brooks, starring Eve Arden. Our Miss Brooks, who teaches English at Madison High School, was as grateful as any other teacher for the Washington's birthday holiday observed last week.
1: And far be it from me to criticize the actions of the father of our country, but I can't help wishing that he had taken more than just one day to be born. Of course, the one day off was better than nothing, but I must admit I looked forward to a weekend of not teaching with considerable anticipation. It isn't that I'm not fond of my pupils. I think they're a wonderful horde of kids. But after the events of last Friday, I seriously considered giving up teaching and taking a course in rug tatting or peanut art. It started Friday after school. Mr. Boynton, the usually bashful biologist, displayed a surprisingly different attitude when I entered his laboratory. Hello, Mr. Boynton.
2: Oh, hello, Miss Brooks. I was just going to come down to your room.
1: Oh, then I'll get back there right away. I wouldn't want to miss you.
2: Well, I guess what I have to say can be said here, all right. Although I can't help wishing the surroundings were different.
1: Different?
2: Yes, Miss Brooks, more romantic.
1: Romantic?
2: Mm-hmm. I know I haven't been the most aggressive chap in the world, but I do think of other things besides my biological experiments. Things that are, well, more personal.
1: Personal?
2: Yes. Things that a man thinks about a woman sometimes, whether she's a fellow teacher or not.
1: Or not? Just move my needle a notch to the right. Mr. Boynton, what is it you're trying to tell me I like to think?
2: Well, it's just that, like I said before, I wish the surroundings were different. I wish we were in a blue lagoon somewhere with a soft breeze blowing through your hair and... Oh, but we're not.
1: I can take care of that, Mr. Boynton. Keep talking.
2: Of course, I don't know why we have to be in a blue lagoon. I guess I just feel more confident when I'm over water.
1: Well, hop up on this stool and I'll fill a pan. I mean, please continue, Mr. Boynton.
2: Well, as you know, Miss Brooks, I've been coaching the basketball team while Mr. Haney's been ill, and, well, we've been lucky enough to win the championship in our particular conference.
1: Yes, I know.
2: We've been invited to play in the state championships at Martinsville. The entire squad leaves this evening. We won't be back until next week. I just want you to know that, well...
1: Yes, Mr. Boynton?
2: It's terribly important that we win the championship.
1: Oh, you'll win it, Mr. Boynton. But what else were you going to say?
2: Well, I'm not so sure we'll win it. After all, we're playing a round robin.
1: Well, I bet you could spot him four worms and beat him easily.
2: I know you're kidding me, Miss Brooks, but I don't mind. You know, now that I'm leaving town, I've come to realize certain things about our relationship.
1: At last. Formal recognition that we have a relationship.
2: Well, without getting too basic too quickly, I'd like to state that in the past, whenever the situation seems auspicious for declaring certain emotional reactions I've felt, upon finding myself in close proximity to you, that is, some outward manifestation seems to...
1: Pardon me, Mr. Boynton, couldn't you get a little more basic more quickly?
2: Well, what I'm trying to say, Miss Brooks, is that there always seems to be some sort of interruption when I want to talk to you about certain things.
1: What kind of interruption? I see what you mean.
3: Come in. Well, Boynton, as principal of Madison High, I... Oh, I thought you were alone.
1: We were for a minute. That is, I was just saying goodbye to Mr. Boynton, Mr. Conklin.
3: I see, Miss Brooks. And have you finished saying goodbye?
2: No, Mr. Conklin, we haven't.
1: This boy's been taking brave shots.
2: What I mean to say, sir, is that we can finish talking after you've spoken to me.
3: Very well. I simply dropped in to wish you good luck with the team, Mr. Boynton. Remember, by winning the championship cup, you not only honor yourself and the athletes involved, but you bring further glory to the already hallowed name of Madison High. Glory and prestige. Fame and all...
1: How much have you bet on the game, Mr. Conklin?
3: Just a fin. I was... No! You know I never bet. It's just that we must get that cup.
2: Well, don't worry, Mr. Conklin. We've got the high-scoring forward of the conference on our team, you know.
3: I see. And how's this boy's condition? Tip top, I trust?
2: Well, he's 6'5" tall, so his top would be hard to tip. That's a joke, sir.
3: Thank you. By the way, Miss Brooks, is this the boy we transferred from Miss Enright's English class to yours?
1: Yes, sir.
3: Well, tell me, how's his state of mind?
1: What there is of it is quite happy.
3: Well, I know he's not a brilliant student, but now that he's in your class, Miss Brooks, I'm sure he'll improve. From what I hear, the boy's an all-round athlete. I want him eligible for other sports during the coming term.
1: Well, I'll do whatever I can, Mr. Conklin. Of course, it's difficult to give a test without any questions in it, but... He'll get in through all right, Mr. Conklin.
3: Good, good. Well, I'll be running along now. Best of luck, Boynton. Bring back that cup.
1: Let's see now. Where were we? Oh, I know. You were telling me something personal.
2: Well, I wouldn't like to repeat myself, Miss Brooks. Do you remember what it was I said last?
1: Oh, how could I possibly remember what you said minutes ago? It was just something about... You'd like to state that in the past, whenever the situation seemed auspicious for declaring certain emotional reactions you felt, upon finding yourself in close proximity to me, that is, some outward manifestation seems...
2: That's right. And then you said, couldn't we get a little more basic more quickly?
1: Right. Then you said there always seems to be some sort of interruption when you want to talk to me about certain things.
2: And then you said, what kind of interruption?
1: And then I wrote, whoever it is, get lost.
4: Come in.
5: Hiya, Coach. I just... Oh, hello, Miss Brooks.
1: Hello, Walter. How are you?
5: Fine and dandy.
1: Good. Bye-bye, Walter.
5: I just wanted to remind Mr. Boynton about the big doings tonight. There's going to be a torchlight parade and a snake dance. You'll be there, won't you, Miss Brooks?
1: Yes, Walter, if I can find a snake in time.
5: Yeah. Before I go, Miss Brooks, have you seen Stretch around anywhere?
2: No, not for the past few hours.
5: Well, if he shows up, please send him into the gym, will you? I want to give him exact directions so he won't get lost on his way to the bus station.
1: Knowing Stretch, he can get lost after he's got the directions. We'll send him in to you if he shows up here. Thank you, and good day, Walter Denton.
5: Thank you, Miss Brooks. And may I suggest that you speed Mr. Boynton on his way with a salutation befitting the mentor of a sterling aggregation such as the Madison basketball team?
2: Walter.
6: So long, Coach.
2: I hope you're not embarrassed by Walter's inference, Miss Brooks.
1: If you think that would embarrass me, you need a coach, Coach. Now, let's take off for that blue lagoon, huh?
2: I'm afraid I don't comprehend, Miss Brooks.
1: My hair is blowing in the breeze again. See? What is it you were trying to tell me before Walter came in?
2: Well, it's just that with my leaving tonight, we won't be seeing each other at all over the weekend.
1: I know, Mr. Boynton.
2: Come in. Oh, it's Stretch. How are you, son?
7: Hi, Mr. Boynton. Hello, Miss Brooks.
1: Hi.
2: Well, how do you feel about our impending junket?
7: Huh?
1: Mr. Boynton wants to know how you feel about the trip you're taking this evening.
7: Oh, well, I ain't going.
1: Stretch, don't say ain't.
2: Don't say you ain't going. What's the trouble, Stretch? You're not ill, are you?
7: There's nothing wrong with me physically. My trouble is mostly mental.
1: Well, don't be self-conscious.
2: Oh, wait, what is it, Stretch? Maybe I can help you.
7: I'm afraid you can't, Mr. Boynton. You see, it's, well, it's about a girl.
2: A girl?
1: You've seen them. They play on girls' softball teams. Is there anything I can do to help, Stretch?
7: Yes, Miss Brooks, but I'd rather talk to you alone, if it's all right with Mr. Boynton.
2: Why, certainly, Stretch. I've got to get down to the gym for a few minutes anyway. Miss Brooks, you will try to straighten him out, won't you? You know how important he is to the team.
1: I'll do what I can, Mr. Boynton.
2: Good. We'll see you at the snake dance tonight.
1: Now then, Stretch, tell teacher all about it.
7: Well, I know I ain't good in English, Miss Brooks.
1: You're not good in English.
7: I know. But ever since the first test you give me, I knew that I was going to improve and get the kind of marks in English that I've always stroven for.
1: Stroven for?
7: Oh, I know I got a lot to learn yet, but since I met you, I feel that you're more than just a teacher, that you understand kids, and that's why I come to you now. I ain't much at speeches, So I'll just say it right out, Miss Brooks. I'm in love.
1: In love? With what? A who?
7: My best friend's girl, Walter Denton.
1: People don't talk like this in any language. Stretch, are you trying to tell me that you've got a crush on Harriet Conklin?
7: Exactly. When she's in the stands rooting for the team, I play great. When she isn't, like she's not going to be where we're going to play over the weekend, I don't. So I ain't going, Miss Brooks.
1: Oh, now, wait a minute, Stretch. Have you told Harriet how you feel about her?
7: Oh, no. Nor Walter either. I wouldn't want to hurt neither of their feelings. It's just that I can't play without Harriet in the stands.
1: Look, Stretch, I heard that they're going to show the games on television right here in Madison. That means that Harriet will be in the stand. She'll be right on the sidelines watching your every move.
7: Honest, Miss Brooks?
1: May I swallow a board eraser? Now, will you attend the ceremonies tonight and then leave with the rest of the team for Martinsville?
7: Well, if you say Harriet will be there on the sidelines, I guess I'll go along.
1: Good. I knew you wouldn't disappoint Mr. Boynton and me.
7: He was kind of counting on me, I guess. Funny thing about him, though. For a smart scientist, he's not very smart about getting someplace sometime.
1: Why, Stretch, what do you mean?
7: Like with you, I mean. Here you are, a smart, pretty, brainy English teacher with no other attachments, and he don't do nothing about it.
1: Stretch.
7: Yes, Miss Brooks?
1: You ain't just flapping your lips, Doc.

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3: Well, the pre-victory celebration was a huge success. A 1-hour snake dance and the 6-mile torch parade came off promptly at 8 o'clock. And my feet came off promptly at 9. After seeing the basketball squad off for the bus depot, I immediately limped home for a nice warm bath. Mrs. Davis, my landlady, was sitting in the living room when I opened the door.
4: Good evening, Connie. How was the snake dance?
3: Very snaky, thanks.
4: Did you bid Mr. Boynton a fond goodbye, Connie?
3: Yes, Mrs. Davis.
4: What did he say?
3: Goodbye.
4: Oh, that man. When is he going to open his eyes and see that?
3: I think they're opening a little bit, Mrs. Davis. This afternoon in the laboratory, he really started to make a noise like an interested party.
4: Oh, what happened?
3: Nothing. I got all involved with the trials and tribulations of a star basketball player and his unrequited romance. But the weekend is upon us, and I won't have to play Dorothy Dix for a few days anyway.
4: What are you going to do tonight, Connie?
3: I have some very elaborate plans, Mrs. Davis. Tonight I'm going to have myself a schoolteacher's B&B.
4: Benedictine of brandy?
3: No, bath and bed. If you'll excuse me now, I'll drag my carcass into the bathroom and run a tub.
4: Oh, you don't have to do that, Connie. I've already let the water in. I was going to bathe Minerva tonight.
3: The cat? But cats aren't supposed to get baths, are they?
4: Oh, Minerva loves it. Besides, I've just got to bathe her.
3: Why, are the mice complaining?
4: No, she was walking near the sink this morning and slipped on the tile, poor dear. Fell right into some dough I was mixing for bread.
3: Then maybe Minerva better use the water that's in the tub.
4: She can wait. You run along, Connie, and take a nice, restful...
3: Now, who in the world can that be? Coming! Stretch, what are you doing here? Why aren't you at the bus depot?
5: I ain't going.
3: Again? Well, come in for a minute.
5: Thanks, Miss Brooks.
3: This is Mrs. Davis. You remember Stretch.
4: Of course. He's the famous quarterback on our hockey team, isn't he?
3: No, lately he's been playing goalie for our tennis team.
5: Could I talk to you alone, Miss Brooks?
3: Naturally. Mrs. Davis, would you mind making a little tea?
4: Not at all, Connie. I'd like some myself. How about you, Stretch? Nice glass of milk?
5: No, thanks, Mrs. Davis.
4: Well, I'll bring some anyway. Nothing like milk for a growing boy.
5: I guess you're pretty disappointed in me, Miss Brooks, but I... Say, what's that?
3: What's what?
5: Right behind Mrs. Davis. There's a cake walking into the kitchen.
3: Oh, relax, Stretch. I see it, too. That's just our cat, Minerva. She fell into some dough. Me why you're not with the team.
5: It's Harriet, Miss Brooks. Even though she'll be seeing me play on television, I won't be able to see her.
3: I was afraid you'd figure that out. Look, Stretch, I'll get you a nice picture of Harriet and send it airmail. You'll have it by game time tomorrow night. How's that?
5: Gee, I don't know, Miss Brooks. I would like to have a picture of Harriet, but I wouldn't want anybody to know that I... Walter's my best friend.
3: I know, Stretch. You wouldn't want to hurt Walter or Harriet or either of their feelings. Believe me, I'll get the picture without anyone knowing for whom it's intended.
5: Gosh, I hate to be such a problem to you, but... Well, I never mixed much with other kids outside of in athletics, I mean. And I think my name has something to do with it.
3: Your name?
5: You see, my real name is Fabian Snodgrass. I guess when I was little and kids kidded me about it, I got sensitive.
3: I see. Stretch, do you have any brothers or sisters?
5: Sure. Two sisters and one brother.
3: And do they have peculiar names, too?
5: Oh, no. They all got perfectly normal names. It's like the other day when I was talking to my sister. Rapunzel, I said.
3: Rapunzel. That does it. I'll go into your case more thoroughly when you get back from this trip, Stretch, but right now you've got to rejoin the team. Come along.
5: You won't forget to send a picture, Miss Brooks.
3: I won't forget, Stretch. Lots of luck and goodbye again. Rapunzel Snodgrass. Now, there's a family for you. Oh, well, now for that bath. I better see if the water's still warm. Oh, it's pretty cold. I better let it out and run a fresh one.
4: Come and get your tea, Connie.
3: I'll be right there, Mrs. Davis. I'm afraid Minerva's water got a little cool. I'm running another tub for myself.
4: Very well, dear. Where did Stretch go?
3: Back to the bus depot. Wait till I close this door. The poor kid, he's hopelessly in love.
4: Yes, I overheard. But he shouldn't worry so much about the other boy in the case. Why, when my sister Angela was a girl, she never went out with one boy at a time.
3: She didn't?
4: No, she played the field, Angela did. Why, I remember one time she went out with twins for over a year before she found out they were triplets.
3: Poor Angela. The eternal quadrangle. I'd better take a look at that bath. There. Nice and hot. Now to get these clothes off and... Oh, no, not another interruption.
2: Hi, Miss Brooks. It's me. Can I come in for a minute?
3: Yes, Walter, but that's about all. I'm trying to take a bath.
2: Well, that'll have to wait, Miss Brooks.
3: Well, it's getting plenty of practice. What's the matter, Walter?
2: It's Stretch. He disappeared from the station, and when last seen, he was heading in this direction.
3: He did come here, Walter, but I sent him back down to the depot.
2: Well, that seems like a pretty silly maneuver. Well, what did he come here about?
3: He wanted some advice. He's in love, Walter.
2: In love? In love with who?
3: Whom?
2: Who's she?
3: He's in love with somebody that doesn't love him, a girl who goes with another fellow.
2: Now, what kind of a girl would go with a fellow when she could go with a star basketball player like Stretch?
3: I can't divulge the details, Walter, but Stretch was miserable about the situation.
2: But he's not supposed to be miserable. This is a crucial time. If he likes a girl, she should go with him and brush off this other jerk.
3: Careful, Walter. You may hate yourself for this. Look, I've smoothed his feathers and sent him back to play the game of his life. Now, you get back to the depot and don't say a word about what I've told you.
2: Well, all right, Miss Brooks. But I wish I could get a peek at the guy that's got Stretch's girl buffaloed.
3: You may never see him till you start shaving. Goodbye to you again, Walter Denton. Well, let's see how this water feels now. It could be warmer. I'll let a little out and refill it. Singing in the bathtub, la-da-da-da-da, singing in the bathtub. Now we'll just put the plug back in, run some more water. I always thought that teaching was my only profession, but bathing can be quite a career, too. There, that ought to be just right. Singing in the bathtub, nothing can go wrong. Singing in the bathtub, oh, I should live so long. Come in, whoever you are. Oh, it's Mr. Boynton.
6: Well, I'm sorry to bother you, Miss Brooks, but Walter Denton's disappeared from the bus depot. Have you seen him?
3: Of course I've seen him. Won't you come inside, Mr. Boynton?
6: I haven't time, Miss Brooks. You say you saw Walter. Where is he now?
3: On the way back to the bus depot.
6: Oh, good. Stretch got down there before I left, and when he found Walter gone, he was quite upset. Now everything will be all right. Sorry to have troubled you, Miss Brooks. See you next week. Goodbye.
3: Goodbye, you greyhound Lochaber. least there's nothing to stop me from taking that bath now. It couldn't have gotten cool in that short space of time. Let's see. No, it's exactly the right temperature. I don't have to let out a drop. Wrong again. Oh, no, it's not you again, Stretch.
5: I'm a monster.
3: What do you want from me, an affidavit? What's wrong this time?
5: When Walter came back to the depot, I took one look at him, and then I knew.
3: Knew what?
5: I couldn't go to Martinville without his girl, Harriet. I just can't play unless she's really in the stands.
3: All right, Stretch, I'll do my best. Go back down to the depot and wait for me.
5: What are you going to do, Miss Brooks?
3: I'm going to slip on a straitjacket and run over to the Conklin's. I wouldn't have disturbed you this late, Mr. Conklin, but it's absolutely essential if you want Madison to win that championship.
7: What's essential, Miss Brooks?
3: That you let Harriet here go to Martinsville with the team.
8: Me? Go with the team tonight? But of course it's Walter. He needs me.
7: Stop squealing, girl.
8: But don't you see, Daddy? Walter's the manager of the team, and he needs me by his side. I hardly dared to hope for it, but now I know. Walter's my life. My future, my all.
3: Walter isn't the one who requested that you come along, Harriet. It was Stretch.
8: Stretch? But he's the best athlete at Madison. I'll rush to his side at once.
7: What about Walter?
8: Who needs Walter? When's the bus leave, Miss Brooks?
7: Not so fast, young lady. What's this all about, Miss Brooks?
3: Well, it's Stretch, Mr. Conklin. He's got a crush on Harriet. And if she'll just be in the stands and root for him, he says Madison is bound to win. There's really no harm in it.
7: No harm in it? But Martinville is 400 miles away. The basketball team is composed entirely of boys. Boys and Mr. Boynton. Who'd chaperone my daughter?
8: Who else but Miss Brooks? Come on, Miss Brooks, pack a bag and we'll have to...
3: Oh, just a minute, Harriet. I can't go to Martin.
7: Oh, of course you can. It's your idea, isn't it? Now go on home and get... Wait a minute. With Mr. Boynton coaching the team, you'll need a chaperone yourself.
8: Then why don't you come along, Daddy?
7: What? Me? The principal of the school leave Madison for a weekend? To watch our basketball team play a round robin with the best teams in the state? Tell your mother we're leaving at once.
3: Oh, just one thing, Mr. Conklin.
7: Yes?
3: Do you think they have a bathtub in Martinsville? Well, I never thought when I woke up this morning that I'd be riding on the bus with you and the team tonight, Mr. Boynton.
6: I'm glad it worked out this way, Miss Brooks.
4: I am too.
9: Me too.
7: Driver, I'm Mr. Conklin, the principal of Madison High.
10: Oh, how do you do, Mr. Conklin? My name's Fredericks. What can I do for you?
7: Well, I'd like to open a few of these windows, if nobody minds. It's kind of stuffy in here.
10: Yeah, it is kind of crowded in the bus. Hey, you see, we didn't expect all you extra passengers. In fact, there was one kid back at the depot I couldn't even allow on.
3: Which kid was that, Mr. Fredericks?
10: Oh, some tall fella. Said his name was Snodgrass, Stretch Snodgrass.
3: Well, just as long as he wasn't an important member of the team,
10: Stretch Snodgrass!

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1: Well, Mr. Conklin was furious, and the only way I could square myself with him was to give up my seat to Stretch when the bus returned to pick him up. Then I went home, got undressed, and steered my stubborn little course for the bathroom. Now I can really... Oh, hello, Mrs. Davis.
2: Hello, Connie. I was going to postpone Minerva's bath till tomorrow, but she just couldn't wait any longer.
1: Oh? When did you put her into the tub, Mrs. Davis?
2: Just this minute, Connie.
1: Well, I can't wait any longer either. Move over, Minerva.
0: Next week, tune into another Our Miss Brooks show brought to you by Palmolive Soap, your beauty hope, and Luster Cream Shampoo for soft, glamorous, caressable hair. Our Miss Brooks, starring Eve Arden, is produced by Larry Burns, written and directed by Al Lewis, with music by Wilbur Hatch. Mr. Boynton is played by Jeff Chandler, Mr. Conklin by Gail Gordon. Others in tonight's cast were Jane Morgan, Dick Crenna, Gloria McMillan, Frank Nelson, and Leonard Smith. Men, do you shave with a lather or brushless shave cream? Palmolive shaving cream comes both ways, and whichever way you prefer to shave, you'll find that using either Palmolive brushless or Palmolive lather shaving cream can bring you more comfortable, actually smoother shaves. Here's the proof. 2,548 men tried the new Palmolive way to shave described on the tube, and no matter how they had shaved before, 3 out of every 4 got more comfortable, actually smoother shaves. Get Palmolive brushless or Palmolive lather shaving cream today. For mystery liberally sprinkled with laughs, listen to Mr. and Mrs. North, the exciting, fun-packed adventures of an amateur detective and his beautiful wife. Tune in Tuesday evenings over most of these same stations. And be with us again next week at this same time for another comedy episode of Our Miss Brooks. Bob Lamond speaking. Have you ever stopped to realize how much freedom the American way of life offers you? Remember, in many countries, people have lost the freedom to work where they choose, start their own business, own their own home, invest their money as they see fit. Let's keep that free American way. Let's make it better by working a little harder on our jobs and by being better citizens of our country. Let's remember that the better we produce, the better we live. This is CBS, the Columbia Broadcasting System.

0: up, you know, but I ain't like that, man, you dig? Because I dig pigs, man.
1: Quiet about pigs.
0: Not really, man. You see, my old lady's a pig, you understand? Hey, yeah, listen, man, like my man here says now, you dig? I've only tried marijuana, man, I guess. 22 times, man. Twice, man. And yeah, man. And I only did acid, man. 10 times,
1: no,
0: man.
1: No, once.
0: Yeah. No, once, man. Yeah, really, man. No, listen, man. I dig. I know, man, where that drug trip leads, man. Like, I know it's really a drag, man, you know, because I, you know, like, I really can dig that you can get hung up, man, you know. And you get hung up, man, you know, and you just go through some, man, you know what I mean, man?
1: Like,
0: don't you be far out, man, you know what I mean? Like, it's just a heavy, far out thing, man. And you know, really get involved, man. You know what I mean? Like, this whale, man, once you get there,
2: what
0: man,
2: I think my client is
0: gone,
2: trying to say at this
0: mean?
2: Time, Your Honor, is that
0: you know, like you
2: he has transcended
0: really
2: the drug
0: gone,
2: experience.
0: Man,
2: yes, that's it. He has gone beyond that. He needs no
0: now,
2: crutches
0: hold on,
2: to
0: man.
2: Face
0: society. Hold it, man.
2: I'll
0: I'm doing
2: it
0: the rap.
2: He needs no crutches
0: dude,
2: to face society
0: man,
2: every morning as a useful producing
0: now, hold it, man. Now, I'm talking to the cat, man.
3: Order in the car.
0: I'm talking to the dude, man. You just shut up, man. You understand? Now just shut up, man. Or you're gonna blow it for me. Dig, man. Like, man, like, you know, I don't need no marijuana, man. You know what I mean, man? And I don't need no acid, man. You know what I mean? You know? Because I'm hooked on downers, man.
4: Telltale traces embedded in the ancient rocks, science has constructed a picture of prehistoric life. It is a picture filled with grotesque and monstrous creatures who walked the earth at the dawn of the world. At least, so the textbooks tell us. But then, the textbooks carefully ignore the bewildering experience of a man named Amogino.
5: Among zoologists and paleontologists throughout the world, the name of Professor Florentino Amogino was known and esteemed. Each year, in his opening lecture at the South American University where he taught, the professor would stress what an accurate and exact science paleontology has become.
6: During the coming year are not guesses. We know that there were such animals as the dinosaurs, the giant sloths. We know what they look like.
5: Yes, Professor Amogino was almost complacent in his faith in the science which he taught. But on a certain day in the late summer, the professor arrived at the university to find a small box lying on the desk in his office.
6: What's this box doing here, Ramon? Someone sent it all the way from Patagonia. Oh, here's a note on top. Dear Professor, I know you will be interested in this. It was found hanging on a bush near Ultima Esperanza. The natives claim to have killed the animal it belonged to, but they do not know what kind of animal it was. Perhaps you can figure it out. That is a piece of hide. What sort of creature?
7: Wait a minute. No, it could not possibly be.
5: A few days later, when Professor Amogino arose to deliver his opening lecture to his new class, the air of assurance, of authority, was gone.
6: What I teach you is not to be taken as gospel truth. Perhaps our whole science is a structure of self-delusion. I do not know.
5: Word of this strange, disturbing lecture spread through the university. When it reached the ears of the professor's colleagues, one of them sought him out in his office and reproached him. The professor's only answer was to take the piece of hide from the box on his desk and hand it quietly to his colleague.
6: How old would you say this skin is, Doctor? When did the animal die?
8: Well, not more than a year ago, obviously. The skin is still quite fresh.
6: And what sort of animal was it?
8: What animal do you think it was?
6: I know what animal it was. That is the skin of a giant sloth.
8: A giant? Are you out of your mind, man? The giant sloth died out at least 25 million years ago. This cannot be the skin of a giant sloth.
6: No, it cannot be, can it? And yet, that's precisely what it is.

0: until the day he died, Professor Florentino Ameghino maintained that he had correctly identified the piece of skin. And since his death, evidence has accumulated to justify his opinion. But how a prehistoric monster, a member of a species condemned to death eons ago by the laws of evolution, could have been wandering across the plains of Patagonia in the 20th century, this science has never explained. It remains a mystery, incredible but true.
1: Andy, you know what that music say?
2: Yes, sir, Amos. That music say, good health to all from Rexall, the stores with the orange and blue sign.
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2: How do you do, ladies and gentlemen? 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
3: Well, for the past 2 months, the Kingfish's wife, Sapphire, has been attending a business school. She's been taking a course in merchandising. And this evening, when she got home from school, she had some rather startling news for the Kingfish and her mother.
4: That's right. I've completed my course, and tomorrow I go out on an interview for a job in a department store.
5: Ooh, ain't that wonderful? My little baby's gonna be a career girl.
6: Now, wait a minute, chair. I put my feet down. I ain't gonna have no wife of mine working. It's a blow to my pride. It's a blow to my honor. It's a blow to my conscience.
4: George, the job will pay $75 a week.
6: Well, now, there's the kind of a punch I can roll with.
4: You know, Mama, I sure hope I get the job. If I do, I'll be assistant buyer. See, the buyer is the one that's going to interview me.
6: The buyer, huh? What time is you seeing the gal?
4: The buyer's the man, Mr. Frederick Williams.
6: You going to work for a man, huh?
5: What's the matter, Baldy? Ain't jealous, is you?
6: Me jealous? No, $75 a week, I can't afford to be jealous.
5: That's just the attitude I thought you'd take. You think you'd be ashamed of yourself letting your wife go to work.
4: Yes, Mama's right. You ain't had a steady job since we've been married.
6: Yeah, I got the breaks all right, didn't I?
4: What do you mean you got the breaks?
6: Well, suppose I had taken that government job they offered me 20 years ago. I would have worked hard and been promoted. And now that they is cutting the budget, I'd lose my job and be an out-of-work bum.
5: That's what she is anyway.
6: Yeah, but I ain't wasted the best years of my life getting there, though.
5: Father-in-law, you is the laziest man that ever lived. I done already made up what we going to put on your tombstone. Here lies George Stevens. And here's a thought to ponder. If the bum has got to walk, he'll never get up yonder.
6: Is that so? Well, I ain't saying where you going, but when you gets there, you're going to be the last of the red hot mamas. Huh?
7: Well,
6: Well, come on in the lodge, old man, and sit down a while.
2: Yeah. Say, Kingfish, this is something, you know, if your wife thinking of going to work.
6: Yeah, she looked pretty good when she went out of the house this morning. She and her mama really pulled it together. She put on the elastic stockings. The last thing I saw, mama had her knee on Sapphire's back, tugging on the strings of a camisole or something.
2: Really pulled it together, huh?
6: I'll see. Looked like the Ringling brothers taking up the slack in the big top.
2: Yeah, well, when it comes to bloating up, I guess Sapphire's at the corn fritter age.
6: Well, you know, Andy, Sapphire was a good-looking gal once. I had a lot of rivals when I was courting her. Yeah. Yeah, I remember one boy that I had a lot of trouble with. Twitchy Thompson.
2: Twitchy Thompson?
6: You remember him, Andy. He worked for the railroad. He used to hold the spikes while his partner, Nearsighted Jackson, swung the sledgehammer.
2: Oh, yeah, yeah. What happened to Twitchy?
6: Well, Andy, one day on the job, Jackson went out of focus just as Thompson twitched.
2: Oh.
6: Yes, Andy, in one blow, Twitchy was converted from a tall, thin Gary Cooper type to the Toulouse-Lautrec of Marietta.
2: I was just thinking, Kingfish, if Sapphire works in a big department store, she's going to be surrounded by a lot of men.
6: Well, natural, Andy, but you ain't suggesting no man is going to become enamored with her, is you?
2: Wait a minute. I guess you ain't seen them office wolves operate. I worked in the insurance office once, and I really see them boys in action.
6: You mean they as fast workers, huh?
2: Oh, yeah. And the worst type is the water cooler Romeo. He's the boy that's always getting up for a drink of water. He don't use no paper cup, neither. He's got his own special glass. Mm-hmm. After you've been there for a while, you find out he got a lens in the bottom of the thing, and he's doing more peeking than drinking.
6: Well, Sapphire see from that type, but you see her face don't magnify too well. Like looking at a drop of water under a microscope, you see a lot of frightening things you didn't know was there, you see.
2: Yeah, well, I don't know about this. You say Sapphire's boss is going to be a man, and there's a lot of other men around the department store. I think you're making a mistake letting Sapphire go to work, you know.
6: No. Sapphire's been married for 25 years. When them fellas at the department store hear about that, they won't pay no attention to her.
2: Well, yeah, I guess that's right.
6: And on top of that, Andy, her feet's ain't too good, you know.
2: Mm-hmm.
6: There may be a lot of wolves down there, but by the time she gets finished standing up all day, sore shanks won't leave her in no mood to play Little Red Riding Hood with the boys, I can tell you that right now.
4: Then you really think I have the job, Mr. Williams?
7: Yes, you do. We've had a lot of fine people from the business school you attended, and they recommended you very highly. Yes, the job is yours.
4: Oh, that's just wonderful.
7: As you know, you'll be my assistant, and the job pays $75 a week. You'll have every chance in the world for advancement. You know, this could be a wonderful career.
4: Oh, thank you.
7: Oh, by the way, I noticed your name on the application is Sapphire Stevens. Is that Miss or Mrs.?
4: Well, you see,
7: The reason I ask, it's against the policy of our store to hire married women.
4: Oh, well, you see, it's Miss Sapphire Stevens.

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1: Have some more chicken, Sapphire?
2: No, thanks, Mama. I've had two helpings already.
1: Well, I'll just take the wing and the breast here. Hate to see it go to waste.
3: Well, listen, what about me?
1: Here's the platter, son-in-law. Help yourself.
3: Yeah. Thank you, Mama. Look at here. Just two pieces left, and one of them is the neck. I tell you, just once in this house, I'd like to get some part of the chicken that don't have a taper to it.
2: Oh, stop complaining, George. It wasn't your money that bought the food.
1: Oh, Donnie, it's wonderful you're doing so well in your job. And that Mr. Williams you're working for sounds so nice.
2: Oh, yes. I've been there only 10 days. And do you know what he said to me this morning?
1: No.
2: He said, Sapphire, you are a real gem.
1: That's a joke, George. Sapphire, gem. Don't you get it?
3: Yeah, I get it, but I don't know what to do with it. Now, look here, Mama. You're going to break up.
1: I get it. Hello, Stevens Resident. Who? Oh, yeah, she's right here. That's for you. It's Mr. Williams.
2: Oh, thank you, Mama. Hello, Fred.
3: Fred? Only 10 days and already there's on the first name basin. They call me Mr. Stevens right through the honeymoon.
1: Shut up, Paul.
2: What was that, Fred? Tonight? Why, of course. Certainly, I'll be right down. I have to go to work, Mama. We're taking inventory, and Mr. Williams wants me to help him.
3: You mean that you're going to work at night?
2: Yeah, don't wait up. I'll probably be late.
3: Well, now, wait a minute, Chair. No wife of mine is going out and working night with no man. I ain't going to stand for it, you hear?
2: George, I get time and a half for overtime.
3: I don't care. Wait a minute, I'll get your coat for you. Yeah. Well, come on in, Brother Ender.
4: Yeah, hi, Kingfish. Say, what did you do down at the lodge hall here this time of the night? It's after 10 o'clock.
3: Well, Sapphire's working late at the department store with her boss, Miss Williams.
4: Oh.
3: I stopped by the delicatessen and got some bread and cool cuts. I'm going to make a late snack and take it down to her.
4: Well, how come you was making a sandwich for her?
3: Well, don't you see, Andy, about 11:30, that Mr. Williams is going to say to her, let's you and me pop out for a midnight snack. Well, I figure this bologna sandwich will keep him from two-timing me gastronomically, you see.
4: Yeah. But if that's what you was afraid of, what's to stop her and the fella from staying there in the office and sharing the bologna sandwich together? You know, if this boy is eager enough, he can make as much progress on a hunk of bologna as he could on a sirloin steak.
3: Now, listen, Andy, I don't think this fella has any interest in Sapphire, or that she got any interest in him. But just as a safety precaution, I has done booby-trapped the sandwich.
4: What you mean?
3: Now, look at here. Over the slice of bologna, I done put this slice of Bermuda onion. And on top of that, I put this layer of chopped up green onion. And on top of that, I done put this layer of garlic.
4: Yeah, man, that's a real romance discourager you got there.
3: Oh, yeah, and I tell you, back in 1937, if there'd have been liverwurst and an onion sandwich in the deal, the Duke of Windsor might still be king today, you know that? Yeah, well, it's all finished, Andy. I'll wrap this thing up and take it down to the department store.
4: Well, you know, Kingfish, if you were suspicious of this fellow, why don't you just come right out and make Sapphire quit the job?
3: Well, I tell you, Andy, she's getting a good salary, and I figure by keeping an eye on things, I might be able to hold on until the store starts handing out the spring bonuses. You see what I mean?
5: Miss Stevens, I can't thank you enough for coming down to help me out at the store here this evening.
2: Oh, why, that's perfectly all right, Mr. Williams.
5: Now, Sapphire, remember I told you to call me Fred.
2: Of course.
5: Well, if you'll just go over those figures, I'll take these into the other office and file them.
2: Oh, let's see. That was 12, size 16, 4, 14, 6, 12. Then with the shipment from the factory, we should have... Come in!
3: Good evening, Sapphire.
2: George Stevens, what are you doing down here?
3: Well, I brought you some supper. The night watchman says you was in working in here.
2: George, you shouldn't have come here. Suppose Mr. Williams sees us together.
3: Hey, well, what's wrong with that? I just come down to bring you supper, not to smooch with you.
2: George, would you please get out of here?
3: Listen, what's going on here? That fella ain't peeking at you through the bottom of no drinking glass, is he?
2: Look, George, I just don't want you to meet Mr. Williams. I can't explain just
3: yeah,
2: now.
3: Yeah, well, I...
5: Oh, I beg your pardon. I didn't know there was anyone in here.
3: Oh, that's all right. I was just leaving. Sapphire, I might be back later with another sandwich.
5: I'm sorry, Sapphire. I didn't mean to barge in like that.
2: Oh, that was all right.
5: Sapphire, I don't mean to be personal, but that man that just left... by any chance, is he your sweetheart?
2: Him? Oh, no.
5: He seemed to be on very friendly terms with you.
2: Oh, no. You see, actually, he's my brother. That's right, my brother. We all live together.
5: Oh, yes. Sapphire, this may surprise you, but, well, I'm very fond of you. Not only as a fellow worker, but as a person.
2: Oh, you are?
5: Yes, Sapphire. As you know, I've been a widower for a good many years. I wonder if you'd go out with me some evening. There's so much I'd like to say to you.
2: Well, I don't think I can. I sort of keep house for my brother, you know, cleaning and getting his meals and...
5: I see. Where does he work?
2: Well... That's why I take care of him. He doesn't work.
5: Now, Sapphire, don't feel badly. After all, there's one in every family. Yes, Mother, I know it's late, but I had to call you as soon as I got home. I have some news. Mother, you know I thought I'd never remarry, but I think I've found the right woman. Yeah. Uh-huh. Her name is Sapphire Stevens. Yeah, she works in the store with me. What's that, Mother? Oh, yes, I'm serious. I'm going over the first thing in the morning and call on her brother and ask him for Sapphire's hand in marriage.

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2: No, come on in the apartment, Ender. Mama's out shopping and Sapphire's going to work.
3: Okay, Kingfish.
2: Yes, Ender. Sapphire didn't get home till after 12 last night. Then she went out early this morning.
3: Well, Kingfish, I've been thinking it over, and I think you were silly worrying about Sapphire and that Mr. Williams. I don't think she's going to get you involved in no internal triangle.
2: Oh, yeah, Ender. I guess you're right. There's no chance that anybody... I wonder who that is at the door.
3: Yeah.
2: Yes, sir.
4: How do you do? Do you remember me? I'm Mr. Williams.
2: Oh, yeah, Mr. Williams. From the department store. Come in. Mr. Williams, this is my friend Andy Brown.
3: How you do?
4: Oh, I didn't know you had company. I wanted to talk to you alone.
2: Oh, that's all right. It's all right talking in front of him. With Mr. Brown here, it's just like there was nobody else in the room, you see.
4: Well, I suppose this visit is a surprise to you, but I called because... I want to talk to you about Sapphire.
2: Sapphire?
4: Yes.
2: Did Sapphire tell you who I was?
4: Yes, she told me. That's why I came to you first. I want to ask your permission to ask Sapphire to marry me.
2: I only two. What is that again? You say that. What was that thing?
4: I was saying Sapphire's a wonderful girl, and I've fallen in love with her.
3: Holy mackerel! Either she didn't eat that sandwich, or this boy is desperate.
2: You say you is falling in love with Sapphire?
4: Oh yes, Stevens. You'll never know what it feels like to be in love with a girl like Sapphire.
2: Yeah, well, I think I got a rough idea.
4: Mr. Stevens, you seem shocked.
2: Oh, no.
4: After all, Sapphire's an attractive person. This sort of thing must have happened before.
2: Well, to tell you the truth, up to now, the worst thing that done happened was when that fella pinched her at the Elks picnic. That's about the only time anything happened.
3: Yeah, they spiked the punch.
4: Stevens, I know how fond you must be of Sapphire, and I don't want to break those family ties. We're going to live in Connecticut, but after we're married, I'll look forward to you spending weekends with us.
2: Weekends? Well, I...
3: Play along with him, Kingfish. You might get him to give you the bus fare, too.
2: Tell me, Miss Williams, do Sapphire know about you speaking to me?
4: No, but she knows how I feel about her. I'm pretty sure Sapphire will accept me. Well, Stevens, what's your answer?
2: Well, I tell you, Miss Williams, I wonder if you give me a few days to think this over. I want to do the right thing here, you see. You know what I mean.
4: Well, when you think it over, Stevens, I'm sure you'll realize you're not giving up much.
2: Yeah, you're right about that, but after all, I can't exactly replace it with a hot water bottle, you know.
4: Well, take your time. I know it's an important decision. I'll be hearing from you. Good day.
2: Now, good day. Glad you come by. Nice of you.
3: Holy mackerel, Kingfish. That fellow sure was cold-blooded about it, wasn't he? What are you going to do?
2: Well, Andy, I don't know. I just can't stand in the way of Sapphire's happiness. I just going to drop out of sight. That's what I'm going to do.
3: Yeah.
2: Andy, I just going to disappear. I'm going to walk out of her life.
3: You mean this is forever?
2: Yeah, I'm going to walk into the sunset with a tear in my eye and a wisp of a smile on my face.
3: Yeah. But before you do that, Kingfish, would you mind giving me that 85 cents you owed me since before Christmas?
2: Oh, wait a minute.
3: Yeah, Calhoun, the Kingfish has been gone now for a week and not a word from him.
5: Go, Ann. Oh, Kingfish, I'm missing so. I really do. I miss seeing him in all the old familiar places. Sitting on the bench in the park, hanging around the pool hall, standing in line at the unemployment office, betting on them cockroach races down in Dugan's Alley.
3: Yeah.
5: I tell you, Andy, the Kingfish was a bum, but he was a lovable bum.
3: Yeah, well, now pull yourself together here, Calhoun. Yeah. Look here, you done blubbered all over my lapels here. Get away, look.
5: Oh, that's a sad thing. That poor Kingfish gone. Nobody knows where. No. Out in the cold and snow. I can see him right now, Andy.
3: You know.
5: There he is, trudging through the snowdrift.
3: Yeah, the poor fellow.
5: There he is, all alone, cold and hungry. Look at him. He's stumbling. He tripped. He fell down in the snow.
3: No, me.
5: Andy, don't just stand there. Pick him up.
3: You pick him up. I'll go for the doctor. I'll get out. Wait a minute. Wait a minute, Calhoun. We're cracking up here. Listen. We got to do something. Hi, Amos. Hiya. Say, listen, you must be awful excited to slam a door like that. What's the matter with you?
2: Well, I is, Andy. I got some wonderful news for you. The Kingfish is back.
3: He's back? How you know?
2: Well, I just run into him on the street. It seems that Sapphire found out that he was living over in New Jersey, and she writ him a letter to come back.
3: Oh, boy, that's wonderful.
2: Yeah, the Kingfish showed me the letter. Oh, he was proud of that letter. It was a beautiful thing, too, Andy.
3: Mm.
2: It said that she loved him more than anything else in the world, and she wanted him back.
5: Oh.
3: You know, this Mr. Williams mix-up may turn out to be the best thing that ever happened. Now the Kingfish realize they loves each other.
2: Yeah, I guess from now on there's going to be peace and happiness up there.
3: Hey, what's the matter with you, Calhoun? Is you still crying about the Kingfish?
5: No. When Amos come in, he slammed the door on my finger.

0: Oh, George, I'm so happy you're back.
1: Yes, Sapphire. I'm sorry that I misunderstood about Mr. Williams.
0: You know, this separation has made me realize just how much I love you.
1: Yeah, and I guess that's the thing that has held us together all these years, our love.
2: Well, now that you're back, I hope there ain't gonna be no more fighting around here.
1: Well, who asked you, Fatso? Now, listen, Sapphire, your mama's been the cause of all of our trouble. It's the old problem of the mother-in-law in the house. She's been against me ever since the first day she set foot in this house, trying to drive us apart.
0: George, please.
1: Oh, I'm telling you, Sapphire, the only reason I come back to you was on account of that beautiful letter that you wrote me. I tell you, Sapphire, if it wasn't for that letter, I wouldn't be here today.
0: Now, George.
1: Now, look, Sapphire, I'm going down and get you a little present to celebrate us getting back together. And let me tell you something, Mama. If you ever try to interfere between me and Sapphire again, I'll swing you out of here bag and baggage.
0: Mama, George shouldn't have talked to you that way.
3: That's all right, Sapphire.
0: You know, Mama, I'm puzzled about something.
3: Yes?
0: You know that beautiful letter, the one George says brought us back together?
3: Mm-hmm.
0: Well, I never wrote George no letter, Mama. Truth is, I wasn't ever going to take him back for running out on me.
3: I know, Sapphire. That's why I wrote that letter and signed your name.

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0: The legend you are about to hear is true. Only the needle should be changed to protect the record.
1: This is the countryside. My name is St. George. I'm a knight. Saturday, July 10th, 8:05 p.m. I was working out of the castle on the night watch when a call came in from the chief. A dragon had been devouring maidens. Homicide. My job. Slay him. You call me, chief?
2: Yeah, it's the dragon again, devouring maidens. The king's daughter may be next.
1: Mm-hmm. You got a lead?
2: Nothing much to go on. Said you take that .45 automatic into the lab to have him check on it?
1: Yeah. You were right.
2: I was right?
1: Yeah. It was a gun. 8:22 p.m. I talked to one of the maidens who had almost been devoured. Could I talk to you, ma'am?
3: Who are you?
1: I'm St. George, ma'am. Homicide, ma'am. I want to ask you a few questions, ma'am. I understand you were almost devoured by the man. Is that right, dragon?
3: It was terrible. He breathed fire on me. He burned me already.
1: How can I be sure of that, ma'am?
3: Believe me, I got it straight from the dragon's mouth.
1: 11:45 p.m. I rode over the King's Highway. I saw a man. Stopped to talk to him. Pardon me, sir. Could I talk to you for just a minute, sir?
4: Sure, I don't mind.
1: What do you do for a living?
4: I'm a knave.
1: Didn't they pick you up on a 903 last year for stealing tarts?
4: Yeah? So what, do you want to make a federal case out of it?
1: No, sir. We heard it was a dragon operating in this neighborhood. We just want to know if you've seen him.
4: Sure, I've seen him.
1: Mm-hmm. Could you describe him for me?
4: What's to describe? You see one dragon, you've seen them all.
1: Would you try and remember, sir, just for the record? We just want to get the facts, sir.
4: Well, he was, you know, he had orange polka dots.
1: Yes, sir.
4: Purple feet, breathing fire and smoke.
1: Mm-hmm.
4: And one big bloodshot eye right in the middle of his forehead, and, like that.
1: Notice anything unusual about him?
4: No, he's just a run-the-mill dragon, you know.
1: Mm-hmm. Yes, sir, you can go now.
4: Hey, by the way, how are you going to catch him?
1: I thought you'd never ask. A dragon net. 3:05 p.m. I was riding back into the courtyard to make my report to the lab. Then it happened. It was a dragon.
5: Hey, I'm the fire-breathing dragon. You must be St. George, right?
1: Yes, sir.
5: I see you got one of them new 45 caliber swords.
1: That's about the size of it.
5: You slay me.
1: That's what I wanted to talk to you about.
5: What do you mean?
1: I'm taking in a 502. You figure it out.
5: What's the charge?
1: Devouring maidens out of season.
5: Out of season? You never pinned that rap on me. Do you hear me, cop?
1: Yeah, I hear you. I got you in a 412, too.
5: A 412? What's a 412?
1: Overacting. Let's go.
0: On September the 5th, the dragon was tried and convicted. His fire was put out, and his maiden devouring license revoked. Maiden devouring out of season is punishable by a term of not less than 50 or more than 300 years.

0: The story you are about to hear is true. The names have been changed to protect the innocent.
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3: Dragnet, the documented drama of an actual crime. For the next 30 minutes, in cooperation with the Los Angeles Police Department, you will travel step by step on the side of the law through an actual case transcribed from official police files. From beginning to end, from crime to punishment, Dragnet is the story of your police force in action.
4: It was Wednesday, September 15th. It was hot in Los Angeles. We were working the day watch out of homicide. My partner's Ed Jacobs. The boss is Thad Brown, chief of detectives. My name's Friday. I was on the way back from lunch, and it was 12:56 p.m. when I got to room 42. Homicide.
5: Hi, Joe. Waiting for you.
4: Hi, Ed. Al, here you got something for us, huh?
5: Mm-hmm. Here's the report right here. Gardner, by the name of Abbott, called in day before yesterday. Chester Abbott said his wife disappeared from their home out in the valley Thursday night. He says he thinks she left him.
4: Well, it happens every day.
5: Not this way, it doesn't. Walsh and I went out to talk to the man yesterday. His story doesn't make too much sense.
6: How do you mean, Al?
5: None of his wife's clothes are missing, none of her luggage. She even left her pocketbook behind, full of money. We found out from the neighbors the missing woman has a 17-year-old boy by a former marriage.
4: Does that mean anything?
5: He's an only child. Mother dotes on the kid. She didn't even say goodbye to him.
4: Well, how'd this Chester Abbott impress you?
5: Pretty grouchy with Walsh and me. No cooperation.
6: Wants to find his wife, doesn't he?
5: I don't know. I'm not sure. He's no help, I can tell you that much.
4: Could I see that report out?
5: Yeah, here you are.
4: Thank you. Florence Trumbull Abbott, age 39.
5: Abbott's her second husband. First one died a little after the boy was born.
4: Mm-hmm. Disappeared Thursday night from the home, 546 Belasco Road, between 7 and 8 o'clock. Well, when did Abbott call in to notify you?
5: Monday afternoon. Told us he thought his wife might have been spending the weekend with her sister. When he found out she wasn't, he called us.
6: Mm-hmm. You meet the boy when you were out there?
5: Yeah, that's another thing.
6: How do you mean?
5: The kid came riding up on a bike when we were talking to one of the neighbors. We tried to talk to him, but the old man came out and hustled the boy into the house. Then he started showing us out.
4: Well, what's his trouble?
5: Told us it was our job to find his wife, not to go prying into his stepson's affairs.
6: Mm-hmm. That's a new slant.
4: Well, how about the woman's friends and relatives? They've been checked out yet, Al?
5: Walsh is on it now. Don't think he's had much luck contacting him so far. I'll tell you the truth, I don't like the looks of it.
4: Mm-hmm. Mrs. Abbott have any other relatives here? I mean, besides a sister and two aunts?
5: Yeah, I got the list right over here. Sure wish we had a chance to talk to that boy.
6: You notice anything else out of the way about Mr. Abbott, Al?
5: Well, I don't know. Here's that list, Joe.
4: Oh, thank you.
5: Abbott was upset, all right. I don't know, though. He didn't exactly strike me as reacting the way a normal man reacts when his wife's disappeared.
4: Well, how about a copy of this report? You got one to spare?
5: Yeah, sure. Just a minute.
4: Yeah.
5: Missing persons, Bargetti. That's right. This is Bargetti speaking. Who's that? Oh, yeah. Yeah, sure. About what? All right, good. 4 o'clock? Fine. All right, son. Goodbye. Well, that was the boy I was telling you about, Mr. Abbott's stepson.
6: What do you want?
5: He wants to talk to us. Sounded worried.
4: About his mother?
5: He thinks something's happened to her.
0: In police work, missing persons detail is not a department separate in itself. It's organized as a part of homicide division. When the possibility of homicide arises in the course of handling a case, missing persons immediately turns the matter over to homicide officers for investigation. When we got the call from the Abbott boy, we automatically took over. According to Al Bargetti,
4: The boy said he suspected his stepfather and he didn't want him to know of any meeting between him and police officers. At 3:15, Ed and I left the office and drove to the meeting place designated by the boy, the Dairyland Fountain and Coffee Shop near the corner of Fairfax and Hollywood Boulevard. We got there at 3:50 p.m. At 5:08, the Abbott boy still had not arrived. We waited another 15 minutes and then we left and drove out to the valley and pulled up in front of the main gate to the Abbott Nursery on Belasco Road. The house itself was set well back on the property, which covered about 5 acres of ground. The entire nursery was surrounded by a 6-foot chain-link fence, and it looked like every available foot of ground inside was planted with some kind of flower or shrub. Mr. Abbott met us at the gate. He had 3 full-grown mastiffs with him. He held them on a chain.
6: Yes, what do you want? Police officer, is you Chester Abbott?
7: That's right.
6: What do you want?
7: Well, if you can get those dogs quiet for a minute, we'd like to ask you some questions.
6: Pretty busy now. Can't you come back tomorrow?
7: No, it's important, Abbott. We'd like to talk to you now.
6: All right, if you have to. Yes, time. Get down there. You two, Joe. Quiet. I say quiet. All right. Now, what do you want?
8: Mind if we come inside, sir?
6: These what? Dogs of mine are pretty vicious. We can talk here at the gate.
7: All right. We've been assigned to look into your wife's disappearance, Abbott. This is my partner, Sergeant Jacobs. My name's Friday.
6: Mm-hmm. Find out anything about my wife yet?
8: Nothing definite, no. Thought maybe you could help us. Mind telling us exactly what happened the night she disappeared?
6: What do you mean, what happened?
8: Well, when did you see her last? When did you first notice she was gone?
6: Well, we had dinner Thursday night about 7 o'clock, and I laid down for a nap. Florence went out on the front porch for some air. I woke up a little before 8 o'clock, went outside to look for her. She was gone.
7: No one saw her leave, Mr. Abbott?
6: Not that I know of. Maybe one of our neighbors. You can ask them. They seem to know everybody's business.
7: How about your stepson? Wasn't he home Thursday night?
6: Bruce? No, he went out to a show with some other kids.
8: When did he get back from the show, you remember?
6: About 10 o'clock, I think. Why?
7: Where's the boy now, Abbott?
6: Who are you looking for, my wife or stepson?
7: Both of them. Where is he?
6: Gone. I took him over to my sister's in Alhambra. He'd been feeling bad since his mother disappeared. Figured the change would do him good.
8: Well, when did you take him over to your sister's?
6: This afternoon. What's that got to do with it?
8: I'd like to talk to him.
6: No, you can't. You won't allow it. The boy's too upset right now, and I can't allow it.
7: I'm afraid you're going to have to allow it, Abbott.
6: Listen, mister. You can get off this property right now if you're going to get fresh with me. No cops giving me any sass. Get down there, honey. Quiet.
7: Nobody's giving you sass. We want to talk to your stepson, that's all. He might be able to give us a lead on the whereabouts of your wife.
6: And I say you can't see the boy. You've been looking for Florence for a week, and you haven't found a thing. I'll get somebody else to look for her. It's my business anyway, nobody else's.
8: It's our business if anything happened to her.
6: What are you talking about?
7: You better get your coat, Abbott. I'd like to talk to you downtown.
6: Come through that gate and I'll let these dogs go.
7: We'd hate to shoot them, mister.
6: Wait, what are you trying to prove anyhow? What do I have to go downtown for?
7: I'll tell you when we get there. Now get your coat.
4: Chester Abbott turned, made his way up the path and into the house. A few minutes later, he came out, closed the gate behind him, and got into our car. On the way back downtown, he talked pleasantly about the weather, the nursery business, and his dogs. When we got to the office, we found out the reason for his sudden change in temperament. His lawyer was waiting for us at the door. We tried to interrogate Abbott, but the lawyer objected to just about every question we asked. It was hopeless, and we knew it, and so did the lawyer. We released Abbott, but not before we got the name and address of his sister in Alhambra, where the stepson, Bruce, was supposedly staying. After Abbott and his lawyer left, Ed and I signed out of the office and drove to Alhambra to check on the boy.
8: Forget he sure had this one pegged. Real sleeper.
4: Yeah. Like to know how the stepson missed that date with us this afternoon.
8: The boy called us from the house. Stepfather could have overheard him.
4: That's possible. Sister's house ought to be along this block, shouldn't it?
8: Hmm. Let's see. 1408? 06, yeah. Yeah, there it is. Great Cottage, 1402.
4: Okay, let's pull up here, huh?
8: All right.
4: Nice looking place. Well kept, huh?
8: Mm-hmm. Nice neighborhood. Wonder how the lot prices run out here.
4: I don't know. I'll get the bell.
9: Yes, what is it?
8: Police officers, ma'am. You Miss Abbott?
9: Yes, Helen Abbott. Why?
4: Well, we talked to your brother earlier today, Miss Abbott. He said he brought his stepson, Bruce, over here to stay a while. We'd like to see him if we could.
9: Bruce? Well, yes, he was here until about an hour and a half ago. I went to the store, and when I came back, he was gone.
8: You any idea where we can find him, Miss Abbott?
9: Well, I telephoned my brother, Chester, just before you came to the door. Bruce isn't there.
4: Yes, ma'am.
8: Do you mind if we came in and looked around, Miss Abbott? It won't take long.
9: Well, why? I told you Bruce isn't here. It's the truth. There's no reason to lie about it, is there?
4: Well, no, ma'am. It's not that.
9: Well, then what is it? No reason for me to lie to you.
4: How about your brother? We went in and looked the house over from one end to the other. There wasn't a trace of the boy. We drove back to the Abbott nursery and satisfied ourselves the boy wasn't there. Meantime, the home of Chester Abbott's sister in Alhambra was kept under constant surveillance. No one came or went. The next morning, when Ed and I checked in for work as usual at 8 a.m., we met with Sergeant Al Borghetti.
10: Well, I had half an idea there might be something wrong. What makes you so positive, though?
8: That's just it, Al. We're not positive. It's the whole setup, I guess, smelt bad.
10: How do you mean, for instance?
4: Well, Abbott's lawyer, for one thing. If a man's innocent, he doesn't have his lawyer sit with him and tell him not to answer any questions.
10: Yeah?
4: Number two, the kid's phone call. He didn't show up for that date. You figure.
10: I don't know. Could be he doesn't get along with his stepfather. Happens, you know. Maybe he's trying to get back at him for something or other.
4: Yeah, that could be. Why is Abbott hiding him out, then?
10: Pretty sure he's hiding him out.
8: Way things been going, another way to take it.
10: Mrs. Abbott walked away from her home last Thursday night. Nobody saw her. She took nothing with her. No luggage, no clothes, no money.
8: That's it.
10: You checked with her family doctor?
8: Yesterday. Told us Mrs. Abbott was in perfect health. Checked her bank statements. Double-checked the name through Wanderer's file. Repeaters found missing persons. Couldn't find it in either one.
10: Her relatives, too, huh? You talked to them?
4: Some of them, yeah, Al. Got a few more to check out this morning.
10: Well, one thing's certain. No clothes, no money, no luggage. She couldn't have gone very far. You checked all the angles, huh?
4: Well, the sheriff's office, the jails, the hospitals. Sent out a teletype and an APB. She's been gone almost a week and nobody's seen her. Now, how's that add up to you?
10: Well, we got an idea.
4: Yeah.
10: I hope I'm wrong.
4: 8:45 a.m.

0: insured's husband, Chester J. Abbott. By the time we finished checking the missing woman's financial status, we figured we had a fair suspect in the husband, Chester Abbott. From casual reports, we knew he was a frugal man, almost to the point of obsession. If he was greedy as well, if he wanted or needed money badly enough to kill, then he had all the motives necessary to murder his wife. Maybe his stepson, too. 6:40 p.m., Ed and I drove back to the office. Go ahead.
1: Long day, out of mileage.
0: Wonder if Al's still around.
2: Hey, Bargetti. Al?
3: Yeah, here. That you, Friday?
2: Yeah.
3: How'd you do? Got anything?
1: A few things. Pretty fair luck.
4: Good. I got some more for you. Just walked in here 10 minutes ago.
0: Who's there?
4: Bruce Abbott. He's waiting in the next room.
0: We went into the next room and met the Abbott boy. He was small for a 17-year-old, dark-haired, thin, a little on the sickly side. He seemed nervous and upset. He told us that he wasn't able to keep the date he made with us on the phone because his stepfather did apparently overhear the conversation and drove the boy immediately to his sister's place in Alhambra. We asked the boy what made him so sure that his stepfather was responsible for his mother's disappearance.
5: Well, for one thing, all three of us usually go to the early show on Thursday night, Chester, Mom, and me. But last Thursday, we didn't go.
1: Why was that, son?
5: Chester said he wasn't feeling too good and he wanted Mom to stay home and take care of him. Then he told me to go on ahead to the show, so I did.
0: What time did you get home, Bruce?
5: About 10:15.
0: Did you notice anything unusual when you got home, son?
5: Not so much, no. Mom wasn't there. I didn't think much about it then. I thought maybe she was over to one of the neighbors.
1: You asked your stepfather where she was?
5: Uh-huh. He said he didn't know. He said he thought she was over at one of the neighbors, too.
1: What was your stepfather doing when you got home?
5: Just sitting in the living room reading the paper. I usually don't talk to him too much. I just asked him where Mom was, and he told me, and then I went back to my room and went to bed.
0: Did you notice anything unusual about the way he acted? Anything different about him at all?
5: Well, I'm not too sure. He did seem a little nervous, though. Jumpy. More than usual, I think.
0: Mm-hmm. Anything else?
5: Well, when I came through the front yard, I noticed the dogs had mud all over their paws. Red, Jaime, and George, all three of them. They must have been out in the nursery plots.
0: Anything unusual about that?
5: In a way, yeah. You see, the dogs don't go out in the plots unless Chester's with them. He doesn't want them to trample the seedlings. I noticed Chester had mud on his shoes that night, too.
1: And you figure your stepfather was out digging somewhere in the nursery plots that night, huh?
5: Yeah, that's right. Digging somewhere. He must have been. Can't figure out why, though.
0: How do you mean, son?
5: My stepfather never works at night.
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0: Thursday, September 16th, 7:05 p.m. We continued talking to the missing woman's 17-year-old son, Bruce Abbott. As the interview went on, it became more and more obvious that the boy and his stepfather, Chester Abbott, didn't get along at all. Apparently, the boy was jealous of him, and he was jealous of the boy. Besides his prejudice, Bruce also contradicted himself during the course of the questioning. 7:15 p.m., the interview went on.
1: I understand that all right, son, but you say you can't think of any reason why your father'd be out working in the nursery plots that time of night?
5: No, sir, I can't. I don't know how he'd get any work done. None of the plots are even lighted, only the greenhouses.
0: Well, is it possible he could have gotten that mud on his shoes working in one of the greenhouses?
5: No, sir, I don't see how. All the paths in the greenhouses are graveled. It's my job to see they're kept graveled. I know they weren't muddy because I fixed them the day before.
0: Mm-hmm. Well, what do you think it means, Bruce?
5: I don't know. I don't want to think about it. I just know he's done something. He's done something to her.
1: Did your father, that is, your stepfather, give you any reason for keeping you away from the police officers that came to your house? I mean, the first two officers who showed up?
5: No, he said people were getting...

0: being nosy, that's all. He said it might be better for me over at my Aunt Helen's place.
1: Mm-hmm. Do you think your Aunt Helen might know where your mother is?
0: I don't think so. We hardly ever see Aunt Helen. We don't know her well at all.
2: Well, do you know if your mother and stepfather argued very much, son? I mean, big arguments.
0: Sometimes, yeah. Mostly about me.
2: How do you mean?
0: Chester's pretty tight, you know. Doesn't like to spend money at all. He and Mom used to argue about whether I ought to get paid for the work I did around the nursery. Chester didn't want to pay me.
2: That's so?
0: Yeah, when I started working, he promised he'd pay me. I was saving up to buy a 31 Model A. After a couple of weeks, when he didn't pay me, I asked him about it. He told me I ought to be glad to work for him for nothing.
1: And your mother argued with him about that?
0: Sure, she got good and mad, too. She should have gotten mad. It was her money that bought the nursery, anyway.
1: Well, how'd you happen to get away from your aunt's place, Bruce?
0: It wasn't too hard. Helen had some shopping to do, and she left me alone. She locked the door to my room. Even the screen over the window was nailed down, but I kicked it out and got away. I stayed at a friend's house last night.
2: You thought much about where you're going to stay tonight, son?
0: Well, I don't know. Sergeant Borghetti, I was talking to him. He asked me if I wanted to go out and have dinner and then stay at his house tonight. I don't know.
2: Sounds like a good idea to me.
0: I don't know. Sure nice of him to ask me.
1: I think it'd be a lot better for you, son. Why don't you check in the next office, see if Borghetti's ready to leave, huh?
0: Yeah. Okay, Sergeant. Thanks.
2: Sure. You betcha.
1: Joe, what do you think?
2: It's hard to say. He might be lying. Before we signed out of the office that night, we met with Captain Lorman and outlined a plan to bring in the husband of the missing woman for questioning alone. We figured it would serve two purposes: clarify the boy's position in the case and determine one way or another if the stepfather was withholding information about the disappearance of Mrs. Abbott. The big problem was to bring in Chester Abbott for interrogation without the knowledge of his lawyer. As we'd found out more than once, it was impossible to get anything out of Abbott with his lawyer present. We set up a plan to call at the Abbott home early in the morning, get the suspect out of bed, and bring him in before his lawyer could be notified. At 3:30 the following morning, Ed and I met at the office and started for the Abbott place. We brought along a couple of pounds of fresh horse meat to keep the dogs quiet if they raised a fuss. At 10 minutes past 4 a.m., we parked our car a few hundred feet down the road from the Abbott nursery and made our way toward the gate. I reached in and tried the latch. The dogs started up.
1: How about it, Joe? Open?
2: No, it's padlocked. We're going to have to climb the fence. Toss some of that meat over to him, will you?
1: Yeah, okay. There.
2: All right, that does it. All right, let's climb the fence.
1: Keep an eye on the hounds. Looks like they can take a leg off.
2: Yeah. Take it easy, Ed.
1: All right. Watch that. Yeah.
2: Here comes that other dog. Get some more of that meat ready.
1: Yeah. There you are, boy. Go get it. Go on.
2: All right, that's fine. Come on, let's hurry.
1: Have a look, Joe.
2: Huh?
1: Windows along the side of the house. Lights just went on.
2: Yeah, come on.
1: All right.
3: Who is it? Who's there? Who is it? I'll set the dogs on you.
2: Police officers, Abbott, Friday and Jacobs.
3: What kind of business is this?
4: What are you doing out here this time of night?
1: You're under arrest, Mr. Abbott.
4: What are you talking about?
1: I think you heard me. You're under arrest.
4: What kind of crazy thing is this? You're going to pay for this. I'll have your job.
2: You want to get your coat?
4: You cops are asking for a pack of trouble. You know that.
1: Get your coat.
4: I'd like to know what you think you're doing. Where's my stepson anyway? What have you done with him?
2: I got a better one for you, mister.
4: Huh?
2: What have you done with your wife?
5: 4:25 a.m. Ed and I drove the suspect, Chester Abbott, back downtown to the office. He was quiet and sullen. We headed down the hall for the squad room.
1: Light's still burning in the office.
2: Yeah, probably Borghetti standing by. All right, Abbott, in there.
4: You're going to pay for this. You can take my word on that.
2: Ed, you want to take him in the office here and stay with him? I'll check with Al.
1: Okay. All right, Abbott, inside.
6: Joe, you bring him in?
2: Yeah, he's next door. Ed's with him.
0: Tough. Somebody must have seen you.
2: No, I don't think so.
0: They must have.
2: Why? What do you mean?
0: Abbott's lawyer. He's sitting in the next room.
2: How the lawyer had been notified, we couldn't be sure. Again, we tried to question Abbott, and again, on the advice of his attorney, he refused to answer practically every question we put to him. We released him. That day, Captain Lorman assigned two men to stake out on the nursery and report on all of Chester Abbott's movements. A little after 7 p.m., just after nightfall, we tried again to bring the suspect in for questioning without his lawyer's knowledge. It didn't work. The men assigned to stake out on the Abbott place reported definitely that someone was tipping off the attorney whenever unknown visitors showed up at the nursery and drove off together with Mr. Abbott. There was nothing we could do about it. The following morning, Al Borghetti came up with a lead.
0: Had a long talk with the boy last night. Think he came up with a pretty fair lead.
1: How's that?
0: The old man's responsible. We know there's only one way we'll get a conviction.
2: Yeah?
0: Find the body and enough evidence to tie him in.
2: Yeah, well, where do we start looking?
0: In a new rose bed. It's next to one of the greenhouses in Abbott's nursery.
1: Boy tell you this?
0: Yeah, seems to make sense. We know old man Abbott's crazy about saving a dollar. We found that out from the neighbors and the relatives.
1: Mm-hmm.
0: On the nursery trade, especially in the limited area Abbott has to work in, you cultivate every foot of ground you have. You plant every foot of soil with something.
2: Well, yeah, what's the point?
0: Well, Abbott's not the type to waste anything. He wouldn't let ground lie fallow when he could plant something that might bring in a few dollars next spring.
2: Mm-hmm.
0: Bruce tells me his stepfather has every inch of the property planted with something. Everything except the 6x8 plot of ground in that rose garden.
2: Well, what did the boy say? The plot been vacant for a long?
0: Well, he says his stepfather got it ready for planting a week and a half ago. It's still vacant.
1: Be worth checking out. How do we do it?
0: We can order up a crew from the crime lab. They can take probings through the plot all around it. They ought to be able to tell us how deep the ground's been worked over lately.
2: Okay, what do you figure, tonight?
0: I think so, yeah, maybe 11, 12 o'clock.
2: What about old man Abbott? You think he's going to sit still for it?
0: If the hunch pays off, he's going to sit still a long time.
2: It was 10 minutes past 11 that night when we got to the Abbott nursery. Lee Jones and the crime lab crew, Al Borghetti, Ed, and two other men from homicide. The men on stakeout told us Chester Abbott, along with his attorney, had left the house a half hour before in his car, a dark blue coupe. They hadn't returned. Ed brought along another supply of fresh horse meat for the dog, so we didn't have any trouble there. We located the vacant plot of ground in the rose bed next to one of the greenhouses, as Bruce Abbott had described it to Borghetti. The crime lab crew started probing. The ground obviously had been worked over recently, and to some depth. They started digging.
0: Anderson, get that light over here, will you? Thanks. Joe, see anything?
6: No. Let's keep digging.
0: Right over here.
6: Yeah. You know, this is it. He wasn't taking any chances. Down a good 4 or 5 feet now, wouldn't you say?
1: Yeah, at least that.
0: Anderson, more light, huh?
6: All right, let's go.

0: Just a minute.
1: Yeah, that's it. The shoulder there, it's a body. Well, it paid off, Al. The boy had it figured.
0: Yeah, too bad he was right.
1: Ed and I went back to our car and notified communications to broadcast a warrant for murder on Chester Abbott. His description, together with the description of his car and license number, was rebroadcast every 15 minutes. The attorney was contacted, and he stated that Mr. Abbott had dropped him off at his home more than an hour before. He knew nothing of his whereabouts. Ed and I went back to check the Abbott home and found the front door unlocked. We went inside and looked around. In one bedroom, we found clothes scattered over the bed and on the floor. There was only one old suit left in one closet. On the table next to the bed, we found an airline's timetable. We got to the phone and notified communications to alert all special details at railroad stations, bus terminals, and airports, and then to get out an APB. After that, we checked with the airlines. One of them told us a man answering Abbott's description had booked passage to Mexico City that night under the name of Charles Frazier. The plane was scheduled to leave at 1:52 a.m. at the Burbank Airport. We called the detail at the airport and alerted them. Then we drove over to the field to follow through on it. It was 1:32 a.m. when Ed and I took up our positions just inside Gate 3, where passengers were boarding Flight 72 for Mexico City. There was no sign of the suspect either on the plane or in the waiting room.
2: Think you'll show?
1: I don't know.
3: Want your bag over here?
1: Where's Spaghetti?
2: Over there by the cocktail lounge. See him?
1: Oh, yeah. What time you got now?
2: 1:38.
1: Plane's due to take off in another 4 minutes, isn't it?
2: Mm-hmm. Any sign of him, Al?
0: No, nothing. Just made the rounds. Checked with Stevens and Cummings. If he got in, he came in somebody's suitcase. Couldn't have possibly gotten through without one of us seeing it.
1: Well, he hasn't got much more time. Maybe it's a dead end, huh?
0: You don't see how he could have gotten wise, do you?
2: Over there. No, by the ticket counter there. You see him?
1: Yeah, that's him. Come on.
2: All right.
1: All right, just a minute, Abbott.
4: I haven't got time now. I'll miss my plane. If you have anything more to say to me, you can wait till I get back.
0: Right, not, Abbott.
4: And take it up with my lawyer. I'm in a hurry.
1: We found your wife's body.
4: How's that?
1: In the rose bed next to the greenhouse.
4: I don't know what you mean. You must be mistaken.
2: No mistake. Hands behind your back.
4: What's this all about? I haven't done anything.
1: All right, let's go.
4: No, just a minute. You got it wrong. I don't know anything about it.
1: We think you do. Now, come on.
4: It wasn't my fault. I didn't know what I was doing. I plead insanity. She drove me to it. We were arguing about the boy and she slapped me. I didn't mean to do it.
2: All right, let's go, Abbott.
4: Can you wait just a minute more?
1: What for?
4: A plane. One from Mexico City. Funny, isn't it?
1: What's that?
4: I was so close. Just missed it. Not by more than 1 minute.
1: No, you're wrong about that, Abbott.
4: Just 1 minute, that's all.
1: Well, you missed it before you ever bought your ticket.
4: How do you figure?
1: When you first decided to kill your wife. Come on.
5: The story you have just heard was true. The names were changed to protect the innocent.
6: On December 19th, trial was held in Superior Court, Department 89, City and County of Los Angeles, State of California. In a moment, the results of that trial. Now, here is our star, Jack Webb.
1: Thank you, George Fenneman. 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
6: Chester Vernon Abbott was tried and convicted of murder in the first degree. The jury failed to recommend clemency. Abbott was executed in the lethal gas chamber at the State Penitentiary, San Quentin, California. You have just heard Dragnet, a series of authentic cases from official files. Technical advice comes from the Office of Chief of Police W.H. Parker, Los Angeles Police Department. Technical advisors, Captain Jack Donahoe, Sergeant Marty Wynn, and Sergeant Vance Brasher. Heard tonight were Barney Phillips and Herb Ellis. Script by Jim Moser. Music by Walter Schumann. Hal Gibney speaking.
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Thank you for waiting. We'd like to introduce some Southern musicians. We're going to introduce some of the boys individually to you. You can come along with us on the piano, Mr. Chuck Lavelle. On bass, Mr. Lamar Williams. On one of the drums, Mr. Butch Trucks. On the other set of drums, Mr. J-Mo. On guitar and vocals, Mr. Richard Betts. On guitar, keyboard, and vocals, Mr. Greg Allman. From Macon, Georgia, the great Allman Brothers.